This summer, more than half our population became second-class citizens. Every one of our neighbors with a uterus became the property of the state.

0: This summer, more than half our population became second-class citizens. Every one of our neighbors with a uterus became the property of the state.
1: Did you ever see signs that he was falling into cognitive decline?
2: No.
1: No.
2: No.
1: Truly.
2: No.
3: They should have seen it. They just should have seen it. And the only thing I want to hear from Jill Biden is, I'm sorry. We should have said something sooner.
4: Freedom is back in style. Welcome to the revolution. Yeah,

0: 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Coming up next, our final news roundup and information overload hour.
1: All right, news roundup and information overload hour. Here is our toll-free telephone number. If you want to be a part of the program, it's 800-941-SHAWN if you want to join us. All right, so the midterm elections are coming, and I have been arguing, perhaps rightly, perhaps it'll be proven wrong, that I don't think the issues that define the outcome have happened yet. Certain things have happened that will impact the election. I think the Supreme Court's gerrymandering, racial gerrymandering decision, that could potentially impact the outcome. I think the Supreme Court of South Carolina and that horrific attempted power grab by Abigail Spanberger. But some fascinating things have happened. I talked about this on TV last night. The recent poll out in just the last week and a half, Democrats have lost over 9 points in terms of where they were. And I conclude the reason is this, is that the more people see the Democratic Party embracing the likes of Graham Platner and James Tallarico and El Sayed in Michigan, the more the American people are going to reject this party. The antics that we played and how stupid they looked in these hearings with Marco Rubio and Scott Bessent and Mark Wayne Mullen, it is not instilling confidence. They don't have an agenda, except it's, you know, wake up in the morning, hate Donald Trump, wash, rinse, repeat, hate him all day long. If he cures cancer, you're still going to hate him. Anyway, here to weigh in on this, we have the one and only Chris Hahn. Now, Chris Hahn has an interesting background. He's a former aide to somebody I think is a moral coward, Chuckie Schumer. Chuckie Schumer can't even take a position on Mamdani. Couldn't take a position on Graham Platner. Not taking a position on Mr. Six Gender. My female neighbor is a neighbor with a uterus, or that God is non-binary, and all the craziness that along with him, because Chuck Schumer deep down knows he's got no power. He, like Hakeem Jeffries, they're, quote, minority leaders in name only. And I find it pretty obnoxious. But anyway, this is what the party has become. Chuck Schumer dare not take on the radicals that control his party. Same with Hakeem Jeffries. And by that, I mean, they're not going to criticize Graham Platner. They're going to try to work behind the scenes and get him to drop out if he wins the primary. Maybe they'll be successful. I don't think so, but it's possible. I think they're thinking about it, that main provision that I've been talking about. They will go hard deep in the paint and try and support Tallarico. They will be wasting tens and tens of millions of dollars. Tallarico is not going to be the next senator from Maine. But then it's the party of Mamdani, and it's the party of Grandpa Bernie, and it's the party of Pocahontas, and it's the party of the squad, and it's the party of radicalism, and the one voice of sanity now in the Democratic Party is a friend of this program, John Fetterman. He was on TV last night. Anyway, Chris Hahn, he hosts his own progressive podcast, and former aide to Chuckie Schumer, also pollster, our friend Doug Schoen is with us. All right, Chris Hahn, I want to know why your party can't condemn, let's see, the guy with the Nazi tattoo, the guy that said horrible things about victims of sexual assault, the guy that actually referred to people in his home state as bigoted and ignorant. I thought that was a little over the top. And then of course the other guy that thinks that there's six genders, not two genders, that God is non-binary, that wants a welcome mat on the southern border, that wants to run a vegan campaign in Texas, and a guy that is against oil and energy in Texas. Which of these people have you condemned?
2: Well, I was with Mills, as was Chuck Schumer.
1: And I didn't ask you that. Well, Chuck Schumer had a chance to condemn Platner yesterday. He punted as usual.
2: The party did not want Graham Platner. They wanted Janet Mills, the incumbent governor, who's very popular in the state of Maine, and who would be ahead by 15 points right now in a general election matchup.
1: Not the point, because they're supporting, you know, the guy had a Nazi tattoo. The guy said horrible things about women that get raped. He said horrible things about heroes in the military. And Kristen Gillibrand yesterday, we're going to support him.
2: Well, you're,
1: and Chuck Schumer wouldn't condemn this guy.
2: In Texas,
1: that speaks volumes.
2: In Texas, Republicans are supporting Ken Paxton. They said horrible things about Ken Paxton. So,
1: okay, who has the moral high ground here?
2: A long time.
1: How about if a guy had a Nazi tattoo for 20 years, maybe the party should have condemned him then?
2: I think
1: if he attacks victims of sexual assault, maybe distance yourself then.
2: I'm pretty sure we did.
1: No, stop. Not pretty sure. You're wrong.
2: No.
1: You're dead wrong.
2: They put another candidate up against him.
1: That was from the beginning. She bowed out, and all the Democrats coalesced around the guy with the Nazi tattoo that he blacked out only because he's running for office.
2: Well, you know, look, as the grandson of a Holocaust survivor, I had a real problem with that Nazi tattoo.
1: Well, why don't you call your buddy Chuck and say, I cannot support Graham Plattner or James Tallarica.
2: I'll tell you what. When John...
1: Because he's gutless.
2: Paxton, maybe we'll make that deal. How about that? Because Paxton is a horrible...
1: Okay, Chris. You know, I'm talking about your party. Your party's been taken over by radicals.
2: Oh.
1: And the guy you worked for doesn't have the moral clarity, courage to challenge the nuts that run your party.
2: That the party's been taken over by radicals. I think the primary
1: really?
2: In Iowa was very clear that it has not.
1: Okay, nice spin job. I don't think Doug Schoen is going to agree with you. Doug.
3: Sean, Chuck Schumer believes in regime change in Jerusalem, but not in Tehran. Do I need to say anything more?
1: Not really.
3: Well, I'll answer your questions directly in the way that Chris did not. Plattner is an abomination. If Swalwell can't run because of sexual harassment, why can Plattner run given the Nazi tattoo, his misogynistic behavior, and his extreme radicalism? I don't get it. I can't, as somebody, and I respect Chris and certainly his family, but somebody who had relatives myself in Europe in the 1930s. How can I support this man? He says what's going on in Israel is genocide and apartheid. In Gaza is genocide and apartheid on the West Bank. This is an abomination. It's pretty simple. We need Fetterman-like Democrats to have a chance to win. The greatest asset the Republicans have are these far-left Democrats. Is this not clear, Sean? Am I being evasive?
1: Listen, historical trends, and you're a great pollster, Doug, and I've known you for decades.
3: Yeah.
1: And historical trends would otherwise favor Democrats, but not this group of extremists. And then the rest of the party has this fear that they can't speak out against the crazy in their party, the Mamdanis of their party, the Plattners, the Tallaricos, the AOCs, the squad. They're not going to touch it. They're not going to touch Grandpa Bernie, because they know if they dared to do that, they would be out of leadership, probably out of office in no time.
3: Well, of course, but this is about right and wrong, Sean, not about party loyalty. I mean, I'm glad that Chris likes Janet Mills. I was for her, too. But we got to deal with the world that is, not the world that he hoped it would be or Schumer hoped it would be. Why can't we be intellectually honest, Sean?
2: What are we supposed to do if he's the nominee? Are we supposed to then go ahead and support the Republican incumbent who is just slightly better on Trump issues than most other, you know, lapdogs to the president?
1: Look, you know, Chris, I'm going to push you because Doug brought it up. You don't ever answer a freaking question. I am asking specifically about the people that now run your party. And all you want to do is you want to transition and talk about Republicans and Trump. We can have that discussion, but I want to hear you say what Doug said. I want to know if you find these people morally repugnant. I want to hear that your old boss is lacking moral clarity and you're disappointed in him.
2: I I find Graham Plattner morally repugnant.
1: How about James Tallarico? By the way, do you think there are six genders?
2: Absolutely wrong about James Tallarico.
1: Oh, really?
2: I think Doug will agree with me.
1: And do you think there are six genders?
2: I think the moral choice in Texas would be...
1: Doug, was that a straightforward question?
2: Who is a felon, who is a criminal...
1: Okay, I'm not asking you about Ken Powell. I'm asking you about James Tallarico. He's running in Texas. He thinks there are six genders. Do you agree with him?
3: I don't.
1: Thank you, Doug.
2: Or Tallarico.
1: Well, let me ask you. He wants a welcome mat on the southern border. He thinks God is non-binary. Do you agree with those positions?
2: I know you've been playing that God is non-binary quote. I think it's completely out of context.
1: I have. Oh, whoa, whoa, whoa, whoa.
2: Well, what's that?
1: Thank God for the audio tape.
2: Tell me what.
1: Because I don't take things out of context. Let us play it.
2: God, that
1: there's one
2: Trinity. It's the Father, the Son, and the Holy Spirit. So what is the Holy Spirit?
1: Well, he said God is non-binary, so all these years as a Christian, I've been saying, Our Father who art in heaven. I guess I'm wrong. Let's play Tallarico here.
4: The first two lines in Genesis use two different Hebrew words to describe God. One is the masculine Hebrew noun for divinity. The second is the feminine Hebrew noun for spirit. God is both masculine and feminine, and everything in between. God is non-binary.
1: Now, Chris Hahn, you just lied to my audience and to me. You said he never said that. I just played it for you. Say, I'm sorry, Sean. Go ahead.
2: Taking it out of context.
1: I'm sorry, Sean's audience.
2: Sorry, Sean, but you are not a seminarian. You're a lot of things. You are not a...
1: Excuse me. I actually did study Latin and theology and went to seminary high school for 4 years and went to Mass every day. I study the Bible almost every day of my life.
2: Okay, right. So then you understand that there's a Father, a Son, and a Holy Spirit.
1: It's called the Trinity, if you want to put a name to it. All right, quick break. Right back. We'll have more with Doug Schoen, Chris Hahn on the other side. Then your call's coming up. 800-941-SHAWN, our number if you want to be a part of the program.
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1: 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Heroes like FDNY firefighter Robert E. Welsh III. Now, Robert served as a police officer before his appointment to the fire department in 2001, just weeks after the 9/11 attacks. He was on the front lines of 9/11 recovery efforts, and Robert dedicated nearly two decades of his life protecting his community. 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But Robert lost his courageous battle with 9/11-related cancer, leaving behind his beloved family. Now, Tunnel to Towers honored Robert by paying the Welsh's family mortgage. 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Maybe you have land or an old car. Just please go to their website. It's the letter T, the number 2, the letter T.org. The letter T, the number 2, the letter T.org. 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

0: we continue with former Schumer aide Chris Hahn of the Chris Hahn Podcast. And Doug Schoen is with us, Democratic pollster. All right, let me go to Doug because Doug will straighten you out. Doug, did I take out of context James Tallarico's words?
1: No, of course you didn't. It's pretty simple, Sean. This is not rocket science.
0: Well, maybe Chris can inform us then, Doug. Tell us what the other four genders are. I'm very interested. What are the other four genders?
2: I am not a gender scientist.
0: What but you're supporting somebody that claims there's six genders.
2: What? Okay. Look, if you want to run the campaign of 2024 again, you would have had to done good on the economy. You would have had to have done well in foreign policy. You would have had
0: doing great in foreign policy. And the border's secure, and we have GDP growth close to 3%. And yeah, we have rid the world of a nuclear-armed Iran, which the president, I don't think, had any choice but to do it. Is that a good thing?
2: The president has made Iran more dangerous. Period.
0: Oh, you're making it so Iran having their nuclear reactors blown to smithereens, and the president insisting on recovering the dust, you're saying makes the world less safe.
2: The president has told Iran, you want to hold the world hostage? You don't need a nuclear bomb. Get a couple guys with shoulder-launched grenades to stand at the Strait of Hormuz in places where they can't be seen. And you
0: can- Let me ask you, Doug, do you agree with Mr. Hahn?
1: Sean, I'm still a Democrat. There's much that Donald Trump has done that I object to. So I'm not abandoning my party. But how can you, as a rational person, say anything other than thank you, Mr. President, for degrading their regime, degrading their military, and degrading their nuclear program? I could disagree about aspects of policy, but for goodness sake, this is the greatest friend of Israel we've ever had. And I can tell you, every Israeli prime minister that I've dealt with, and I've dealt with five, all of them believe that the threat of Iran is an existential one to our nation and our world.
0: Chris Hahn, do you think Mamdani, his wife, his family are anti-Israel?
2: I don't know what's in their heart. And I think he's doing a fine there. I think he's got a great police commission.
0: Really?
2: I think the city's cleaner. I think the city's working. And that's his job. He's not a foreign policy ambassador.
0: Let me tell you the beauty of this conversation. There is a beauty here.
2: Yes.
0: And I've got to go. I'm going to let you guys go. But I'm going to tell you the beauty of this is Doug Schoen would actually, if the Democrats listen to him, would be far more successful in this midterm election year than if following the Chris Hahn model, which is to defend the indefensible. That's my last word. We do appreciate you both being here. Chris Hahn, thank you. Doug Schoen, thank you both.
1: Thank you very much, Sean.
0: All right, 800-941-SEAN, our number if you want to be a part of the program. 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
15: It's August 2023, a county government meeting in Pennsylvania's Lehigh Valley. A young woman, early 20s, steps up to the mic to speak.
16: My two-month-old son was happily drinking milk from his bottle when he quickly started choking, turned blue, and went limp. My boyfriend transported our son to the changing table as I grabbed an anti-choking device and my boyfriend began assembling it. Two pumps of the device and my son was conscious, gasping for air and coughing up milk.
15: They all went to the ER to make sure the baby was okay.
16: But upon arriving at Lehigh Valley Hospital, the diagnosis quickly became something so different.
15: One of the doctors had a theory.
16: She stated to my father and mother-in-law that we are young, first-time parents who got frustrated with our baby and violently shook him to make him stop crying, and a confession would only make things easier for us.
15: The parents were told to leave the hospital without their son, and he wouldn't come home for 7 whole months.
16: I'm a postpartum mom dealing with the grief and the trauma of my son being ripped from my arms. And I'm a mom who lost everything in less than 24 hours due to one doctor's misdiagnosis. Enough is enough.
15: And then the next person speaks. And the next one. The stories they tell form a pattern of parents walking into a Lehigh Valley hospital to get help for a child, only to leave without them. And the same doctor's name kept coming up again and again. A pediatrician.
10: I ask you, what kind of doctor does this?
15: That's what I wanted to know, too. From Serial Productions and The New York Times, I'm Diane Neary. And this is The Preventionist, a story about a doctor and the rise of a powerful field of pediatric medicine.
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1: All right, 25 now till the top of the hour. 800-941-SEAN if you want to be a part of the program. 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
1: You know, something's happened the last 2 days, and we've been harping on some of this. This is so good. It's been like a master class for how Republicans need to deal with crazy left-wingers, especially when testifying before the Senate or the House. We'll start with the Secretary of State, Marco Rubio. Listen to this exchange with Sarah Jacobs. You know, bizarre questioning about his shoes. Listen.
3: And just like you couldn't admit that the shoes the president bought you were too big, you clearly don't know what winning means. And not because the facts are unclear to you, it's because telling your the truth would cost you your job. And the American people are entitled to a Secretary of State who tells them the truth even when the president doesn't want to hear it. And my constituents, our service members, deserve better. Mr. Chairman, I yield back.
4: I don't know what shoes she's talking about. What is she talking about?
5: Representative Burchett, you're recognized.
6: Thank you, Mr. Chairman. If you'd like to answer any of that.
4: Yeah, I don't know about the shoes. I mean, he gave me some Florsheim shoes. They're actually pretty good. They fit fine. I don't know what she's talking about. And maybe that's what she's referring to.
3: Your shoes look very nice today, Mr. Secretary.
4: How can you see them? They're way down here. We're talking about shoes. Are you guys kidding me? I mean, is this the Foreign Affairs Committee or is this like a circus? What is this?
1: All right. Very strange, but great answers by Marco. Then he spars with Representative Madeline Dean, who keeps interrupting him, spoke for the whole time, and then gives him no time to answer. Listen.
4: Oh, God, what kind of thing is this? What is this? You get asked questions for 5 minutes and you don't get time to answer. It's not a hearing.
5: I think you said clown
4: like
5: show
4: a dunk
5: before.
4: Tank? What is this?
7: I don't have to tell you. I don't.
4: I've even used their time. How can I answer the question? They don't even give me time. I've had to use their time to answer your questions.
7: Yes.
4: All right, whatever.
7: All right, so I don't need to tell you that in my community, the city that I represent, the city of Miami, you're one of the most illustrious representatives, and that we're very proud of you, not only the Cuban Americans, but the Hispanic Americans in my
4: Why is
7: community.
4: She leaving? So, I'm going to answer her questions.
7: I will.
4: Oh, she's going. Okay, I got it. Well, thank you for coming.
7: All right.
1: And let me play one more Marco cut, because I think this is interesting. He mocks Congresswoman from California, Sydney, what's the president's name? Comlager? Dove for storming out of here. Oh, just have a good day. See you later. Doesn't want to stay. Listen.
8: Well, because one of those were in cahoots with Hamas. And we saw an incredible amount of the aid flow into Hamas's hands.
9: Reclaiming my time. The aid was
8: here
9: held up at the border by Israel, and you know
8: it. Fix your rules here. You can't even answer a question.
9: You're not following the rules. You're very familiar with how this works.
8: No, I don't. I never served in the House. This is a weird rule.
9: The time
8: will you ask
9: is
8: a question
9: mine.
8: And I can't answer?
9: Would you please add time to the clock?
8: Nope.
1: This is a master class how to deal with dopes. I thought Scott Bessent was particularly on his game. He asked one of the Democratic congressmen on the panel, Congresswoman Judy Hsu, who's the president during World War One? She doesn't know the answer. Anyway, listen.
10: Recently, President Trump proudly claimed that he doesn't think about Americans' financial situation when it comes to the war with Iran. So I want to ask you, Secretary Bessent, do you agree with President Trump that you also do not care about Americans' financial situations?
11: Congresswoman, who was the president during World War One?
10: Can you...
11: No,
10: are you refusing to answer my question?
11: No, I'm asking, who was the president during World War One?
10: I don't know, but clearly you
11: so
10: are
11: you
10: not answering
11: who the president
10: my question.
11: During World War One was. So, well, let me tell
10: so
11: you.
10: So I'm clearly getting the idea that you do not want to care about Americans' financial situations.
11: President Trump does care about Americans' financial situations.
10: Well, he actually said that he doesn't.
11: That is a truncated thing, like everything is, that he is future-proofing, because I can tell you, Americans' financial situations would be devastated if Iran got a nuclear weapon and there was a permanent shutdown of the flow of energy out of the Middle East.
10: Well, then let me ask you, prediction...
11: I'm
10: taking my time back.
11: I will promise you that President Woodrow Wilson, who was president during World War One, that the Germans did not attack us. That he got into that. It was
10: or you're not answering the question, so let me ask this.
11: And I guarantee
10: was your
11: you,
10: prediction
11: President
10: that Americans
11: thought the
10: only 50 days of...
1: And not to be outdone, then we've got Department of Homeland Security Secretary Mark Wayne Mullen takes exception when Congressman Al Green, who lost his primary and will be out of Congress, the guy with the cane that always interrupts the State of the Union of President Trump and files articles of impeachment. But anyway, Mark Wayne Mullen taking exception to Green calling him a racist. Listen.
12: This was peaceful protest, Mr. Secretary. Racists take offense at peaceful protest. A racist, Mr. Secretary, would do what happened to Rudy.
13: Are you calling me a racist?
12: A racist.
13: I'm asking a question.
12: Reclaiming my time, asking to shut up.
13: That's a pretty.
12: Shut up. It's my time.
13: I'm not going to let anybody call me a racist, Chairman.
12: I never called him a racist. It's my time.
14: It is. Gentlemen, will suspend.
13: He will not.
12: Tell him to shut up.
14: It'll gentlemen suspend. No. The gentleman will suspend.
13: No one will call me a racist. I'm Cherokee, too. My family has been pretty tolerant.
12: I ask that my time be restored.
14: The clock has been stopped since I suspended the clock.
13: I will continue to interrupt as long as someone's there assuming
14: I agree.
13: They call me a racist.
14: And as I said before, there will be no addressing anyone's character in negative way.
1: I mean, so just understand something, because this is a midterm election year, and I keep telling you it's the most important one in our lifetime. And if you do only one thing that I'm asking you to do this year, please commit in your mind, your heart and soul that you're going to vote and that, you know, this will be every day in D.C. And any progress that you might want on the world stage. Well, probably the president has a lot of authority on that front, but any progress with the economy, any progress in Washington will come to a screeching halt. But if you keep the Republicans in power in the House and Senate, guess what? Great progress will be made. And that is the moral of this story. Linda, I know you agree. Don't you love when these administration officials don't take their crap and make them look stupid?
15: I think that what you said about Marco Rubio could not be more spot on. He's always been a class act. He's always been ahead of his game and always on point. And the one thing that you can take note of is some of these people that are asking him questions, they're reading these notes that were prepared by other people. Marco Rubio just knows. He's telling you what's happening. He's in the room with world leaders. He's had the experience. And they're acting like such petulant children to the point that yesterday he's like, what is going on here? This is ridiculous. You guys are ridiculous. Like, as a member of Congress formerly, I can say firsthand, this is absurd. The way you're conducting yourselves is not appropriate for the chamber. And he's not wrong.
1: Let me tell you one little interesting backstory. Remember when he filled in for Caroline Leavitt, who's on maternity leave, and he was in the briefing room? I said, so how'd you like it? I said, you look like you were having a lot of fun. We were talking about it. And he said, yeah, they gave me about 5 minutes notice. I'm like, whoa, that's a hell of a performance on 5 minutes notice.
15: He's just on his game because he's not making stuff up. See, the problem with the left is they're researching things and saying things. Like, if you saw yesterday Rosa DeLauro with Todd Blanch and that awkward exchange where she's like, we have to start an investigation and this is how we prosecute. And he just looked at her. He's like, yeah, that's just not how the law works. I don't know what you are talking about. And she just completely stopped talking. He just shut her down.
1: Checkmate, checkmate, checkmate across the board. Kenny, Wyoming, Sean Hannity Show. What's up, Kenny? I've been a while. I love Wyoming. It's such a beautiful state you live in.
16: Yes, it is. Not a lot of mountains around Cheyenne, but it's pretty nice on the high plains. A little windy, but that's easy to deal with. So
1: I wouldn't like the cold in the winter. However, outdoor hiking, nature, streams, fishing, you know, open space, you know, sunrise, sunset. When I'm having a bad day, I think Montana, Wyoming, I think that it's looking better and better when I'm having one of my horrible days.
16: Well, you did a good thing by getting out of New York and getting down to Florida. I'm originally from the Buffalo area. You know, I'm left there in 82. And aside from going back for football games, I'll probably never leave Wyoming. So
1: I am so disconnected from New York. I want the New York Knicks to lose. And I could tell you one of their champions. I can give you the lineup. When it was Walt Clyde Frazier, Earl the Pearl Monroe, Willis Reed, Dave DeBuscher, Bill Bradley, off the bench, the crowd would always cry for Wingo. It was just a fan favorite. And I cheered for them. I don't cheer for anything for New York now. And I don't even think President Trump should go to Madison Square Garden if he's going to listen to me.
16: Well, I will always cheer for the Bills. They're my boys. So
1: I like now Buffalo's different than New York. I take an exception to that. I just do. I mean, I make an exception. Buffalo, the Sabres had a great year this year. It was a heart-wrenching seventh game loss that they had.
16: Yes, it was. And the Bills are the only New York State football team. So,
1: well, I'm also a fan of Josh Allen. I happen to like him. I think he's very talented.
16: Yeah, absolutely. So, hey, you know, I got a comment on some, you know, the folks like yourself that leave the blue states and migrate to the red states. You know, I'm like I said, I'm glad you got out. I was, you know, cheering for you for years while listening to you and watching you that you would finally get out of there. But, you know, the Zuckerbergs and the Bezos and all those guys who are now leaving their blue states to find better business friendly states or even just tax or personal tax friendly states. You know, I can't help but think like, wait a minute, you guys voted all this stuff in because most of them are really heavy.
1: I'm not so sure they did.
16: No,
1: I really, well, we don't know how anyone votes. You know, a lot of people, I had a conversation with Mark Zuckerberg about the Zuck Bucks and all that. And it was during COVID. And he's like, he regretted it on a level that was so believable to me. And I don't think he was BSing me. And he said, I did it to help get out votes, not to support any one party. All right. Put that aside. That's what he's saying. You either believe him or not. I'm not going to be a special pleader here. But however, if he's going to bring high-paying career jobs for the people in the state that I call home and love, I'm all for it. You know, I don't know where Larry Page stands politically. I don't know. I have no idea where the former CEO of Starbucks stands. I would imagine left. I'm guessing. I don't know. Ken Griffin has pulled $6 billion out of New York City. He's going to bring it down to Miami. I love that idea. And I want Florida to flourish. You know, Ron DeSantis has done an amazing job down here.
16: You know, leave their politics behind. It's funny because every time you could be down in a bar in Cheyenne, and it just happened over the weekend, there were a couple people came in from Colorado, and they were looking around to maybe possibly move up to Cheyenne, and we all just looked at them and said, yeah, well, as long as you leave those crazy politics down there in Colorado, well, you're more than welcome to come on up. So, and, you know, luckily they...
1: Let me ask you a question.
16: Gonna do that.
1: I never tried... Do you ever eat bison?
16: Yeah, yeah.
1: What does it taste like?
16: A lot leaner beef. It's, you know...
1: So it tastes like beef.
16: Oh, yeah.
1: Like, I don't think venison is as beefy as people try to make it out to be. I think it's more gamey.
16: At all. Yeah. No, Bison is really good. Bison's not cheap. Bison Ranch just south of town, and they sell, you know, they sell their meat down there. But you know, you can get a good bison ribeye in a restaurant, and it might cost you $10-$20 more than a regular beef ribeye, but it's worth it.
1: So. Well, I'm going to tell you something. You have convinced me. The next opportunity I have to try, or any opportunity to try either a bison burger or a ribeye, I'm going to do it in your honor. Okay?
16: Sure. Yeah. Yeah.
1: All right, my friend. God bless you. 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

All right, that's going to wrap things up for today. We have a great, great Hannity tonight, 9 Eastern on the Fox News Channel. So EDVR, Reince Priebus, Ari Fleischer, Brianna Lyman will join us out on the street. Joe Concha, Greg Jarrett, Jim Jordan, Anita Vogel, Billy Bush, Sage Steele, loaded up. Set your DVR tonight. Hannity on Fox. We'll see you then back here tomorrow. By the way, Ryan Lochte, Linda, did you watch this podcast? We just dropped it. Wow. You cannot believe what this guy's life spiraled out of control after the Rio Olympics. And he tells the whole story. I mean, in detail. Anyway, we'll see you tonight back here tomorrow. Thank you for making this show possible.

0: Hey, when you hear news about Israel, it is easy to think of headlines, politics, oh, just another conflict far away. No, this is very real. They're in a fight for their survival. Now, anti-Semitic attacks in the Holy Land across the globe. It is sad. Its rise is frightening. You have elderly Holocaust survivors. 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
7: Could be coming for Ukraine. I'm Lisa Lacera, Fox News. After the House passed a measure that would make another $8 billion available to Kyiv, though it still needs Senate approval. This coming after Ukraine's President Zelensky sent an open letter to Russian President Vladimir Putin asking for a one-on-one meeting. President Trump says he supports the idea.
8: I think it would be great if they met. They should get it done.
7: The president has tried to get the two sides to agree to a ceasefire, saying today they both need to make compromises. On Iran, President Trump predicted victory for the U.S., either through the military or on paper, and he says negotiations are ongoing.
8: The main parts of the deal is they can't have a nuclear weapon. The strait will open immediately.
7: On the Israel-Lebanon ceasefire, the president said it would be nice for Lebanon to have some peace. Yesterday, representatives from both countries met at the State Department, agreeing to set up areas where Iran-backed Hezbollah can't go. A California man charged with unlawful possession of explosive material at an airport after authorities say he tried to bring a bomb onto a plane in his carry-on.
9: Federal prosecutors detailing the many items found after a 49-year-old suspect from Sacramento was arrested last weekend while trying to pass through a security checkpoint at Sacramento International Airport. U.S. Attorney Eric Grant says an explosive device in a small cardboard tube with a fuse was powerful enough to damage a plane and possibly cause a loss of cabin pressure. The man also had five cell phones, including one with a 15-minute timer set to begin, a knife, lighter, and zip ties, and was wearing a face-covering scarf and latex gloves.
7: Fox's Lisa Brady. The federal complaint also accuses him

0: this, because to the extent that I have shared the blow your mind material, I have not had anybody who I mean, no literal minds blown yet that I'm aware of, but nobody had any idea. So you live through it, and you will be shocked by the facts pertaining to it. And it has to do with gas prices and get into some of the economic stuff. And, well, it is, as I mentioned, an honor and a pleasure to be here with you. You can catch me at Brian Mudd Radio socially. Would love it if you check out the Brian Mudd Show podcast, wherever you get your podcasts. I was trying to figure out, where do I start? This is the hardest thing about this show and the where the stock market ended today. And with the economic momentum that is building, I wanted to start with the economy. There's a really good chance that for a while now, you've been taking a look at your 401k. You've been taking a look at any investment accounts you have. And you've been going, heck yeah, like, this is freaking phenomenal. And at the same time, there's a reasonable chance that you go about your day-to-day life and you go, gas is what? Man, this sucks. You go to the grocery store and you're like, good Lord. And so, in many respects, you have probably been living what feels like a tale of two economies. And it's the two economies where it feels like the economy is for the haves and the have-nots. Now, again, if you're invested, as over 60% of Americans are in stocks, you've been participating in a very big way with the historic run the stock market has been on, led by the AI boom. But nevertheless, in your day-to-day life, I mean, look, it's real when you're just trying to make ends meet and you take a look at gas prices, you take a look at groceries, and it's like, yeah, I don't know. And even some people that otherwise are supportive of Trump start getting nervous because, like, I don't know about this Iran thing, and it just comes down to gas prices at a certain point. And then, you hear about AI, and you're like, oh, my God, it's going to take my job and everything else. I'm here to tell you it's not. I mean, it will for some, but man, is it going and already is creating more jobs than it's taking away. And Reaganomics was real. And that's where I want to start, by talking about AI jobs booming and that it's coming and that we're seeing the early signs and that we've just had the first 2 months of it, actually. It's time that we talked about some really good economic momentum. When I say Reaganomics was real, look, trickle-down economics is a real thing. The left always tries to make fun of it. No, it is real. When you have a massive amount of wealth that is being generated by companies, they're going to redeploy that money. And that money is going to find its way all over the place in the economy. And it's starting to happen. So let me walk in on this. You had Sam Altman. Now, he's the founder of OpenAI, of course, the parent of ChatGPT. He's on Capitol Hill yesterday. He had this to say.
1: I think that the impact on jobs has been less than many people in our field expected, and doesn't mean that it'll always stay the way in the future. I think it's very understandable to feel anxiety about this, but it at least hasn't gone so far like people expected.
0: Yeah, hasn't gone so far the way that people had expected. Because what had people expected? What have you heard about for years? All you've heard is that, oh man, AI, it's going to come and take away your job. And so now that we're advancing in the AI age and are already at the point where most jobs are impacted by AI in some way, what we're seeing is the exact opposite of what those alleged experts told you would be the state of play. And by the way, this should not come as any kind of a great surprise. How often have the alleged whiz-bang economist, the so-called futurist, been completely wrong? By the way, that has become such a thing. Have you increasingly heard, not just here's an expert, but here's a futurist? I finally figured out what a futurist is. You know what a futurist is? I'm a futurist. I'll take a look at them and listen to them, and I'm like, no, I'm pretty sure that you are just like a homosexual alphabet libtard. And I think you're unemployed. I think what a futurist is somebody who is actually just unemployed at the moment. You remember, like, networking events once upon a time? And in some circles, still is this way. It's like you go and you meet people, and, you know, you're kind of bounce around. People come talking, you know, and they're like, hey, and so it's the what do you do kind of thing. And they go, oh, I'm a consultant. Oh, and so you try to be polite at that moment. And so you're like, oh, well, who or what do you consult? Where the honest thing, the honest conversation there is, oh, you're just unemployed. Got it. Right? You know, consultants were just really unemployed people. Well, not that there aren't legit consultants, but yes, it was hijacked by the unemployed. A futurist is somebody who maybe used to have some game, is all washed up, or is young and just thinks, oh, I'm an influencer now. By definition, wouldn't like every entrepreneur be a futurist? You know, having created something that had been done before and doing something that had been done before and being successful with it? Wouldn't that be, I'm a few, you ever hear Elon Musk call himself a futurist? You ever hear Steve Jobs, I'm a futurist? No. You hear what I believe are the unemployed people calling themselves futurists. I'm sorry, got off on that tangent. But these people are just so often wrong. The whiz-bang economist types, the future, the futurist. And the examples are endless, but as a reminder, do you remember when these same types of people told us for the better part of a year that an inflation was only transitory, just so transitory, you know, because you would have these elitist scumbags like Federal Reserve Chair Jerome Powell. This is where he earned his nickname, Too Late. Now former Fed chair, but still Fed governor. You know, for over 10 months, you have the Jerome Powells and all. We, the elitist, look down our noses at you little peasant common folks. So we don't use the language of you commoners. We use language like transitory. It's so temporary, it's transitory. Before that jackwagon and all the others like them had to admit that, oh, yeah. Kind of screwed that one up, huh? Yeah, it was kind of worse one. But by then, Bidenflation had become the greatest inflation crisis in over 40 years. Or how about how there wasn't a subprime mortgage crisis leading up to the housing crisis and Great Recession? Yeah, it was just fine. It got all going to work out. So if you've heard me talk about it, and I don't know that I have on the show, I don't believe I have, but I have actually, for my audience, been saying it for years. In an effort to combat the unfounded job loss fears, that what we're actually going to see with AI, productivity gains, but also job gains. Productivity gains, but job gains. And why? What is the history of this country? Is the history of this country that, hey, we innovate, we do all these amazing things, and then it sucks? Or is it that, hey, we innovate, we do all these amazing things that change everyday life, change the world, and things get better and better and better? That's the history of this country. But it's so easy to get bogged down in the futurists, the unemployed people that don't know things but say stuff. And no shortage of people in this world who don't know things but say stuff. Hence why there are two sides of stories and one side of facts. So let's break this down a little bit. This much we know. April's job growth, okay, so now we're going back 2 months ago, and then last month's jobs report, not a mistake. So if you go back to the previous month, go back just over a month ago, you had the ADP private sector jobs report, then you had the government's Bureau of Labor Statistics report that followed, and they both said the same thing, that in April, despite the Iran war, despite the higher gas prices, despite the age of AI and all the fears of job loss and all that stuff, something really unexpected ended up playing out instead. Job gains, they're actually the best since January of the previous year. Actually, the highest since President Trump was just getting settled into office for the second go-round. they doubled expectations, job growth, back in April. And so in April, in total, 115,000 jobs were added. And by the way, the reason why a number like that is impressive now, when we used to have hundreds of thousands a few years back, is because over two-thirds of the jobs that were added during the Biden administration went to people who were in Mexico, sidled up to a border patrol agent and went, "Hey, ese, is where I say asylum." Yeah, those people, the magic A-word people. Over two-thirds of the job gains during the Biden administration were illegal aliens. And I'm not going to get into all that here right now, but again, 97% of everybody who claimed asylum has turned in, has gone through the process, has been determined to be nothing more than an illegal alien. Most of them never even show up for their court appearances. 97% nothing more than illegal aliens scamming the system. And that's where all the jobs are going. So when you hear 115,000 jobs added these days, these are actual Americans. These are legal citizens in the United States of America going to work. And what happened? Well, the wage gains totaled 3.6% year over year, which was actually higher than the rate of inflation. That's just over 3 for that month. We're talking about April. More recently, it went up to 3.8. But stand by. So anyway, that helped illustrate a month ago how the consumer economy continued to get by despite the highest gas prices in 3.5 years. But the most exciting thing, and it was the biggest storyline with the most significant implications, well, you had many tech-related jobs that have been cut due to AI innovations. Those job gains have been well more than offset by everything that it takes to build all this AI. All the infrastructure that goes into it. This includes job gains with construction firms, utility companies, technology that supports the AI companies. But that was the information I gave you a month old at this point. What have we learned most recently? That news is even better. So we'll dive into it next. I'm Brian Mudd, in for the great one.
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0: for Mark Levin, and talking about the economic boom that's being driven by AI at the same time that President Trump has so brilliantly kneecapped China, prevented a nuclear World War III, while the downside to us has just been a short-lived price of gas at foreign change. It is stunning, it's remarkable, and he doesn't get anywhere near enough credit for all of this. And so one of the things that in the day-to-day, this gets down to for most people, for the average American, everything that's going on with Iran and whatever else, it still comes down to, okay, well, what does this mean to me? As in, what am I paying for gas? What am I paying for groceries? And at varying points during the past few months, I posed the question to my listeners that have been concerned about this and asked the question, look, if oil were, say, 20 bucks cheaper than it is right now, and so gas be basically close to where it was before the Iran war, how would you feel? Would we be even having this conversation the day-to-day? And so that is to say that in the day-to-day, a lot of people still don't really care about Iran if they don't feel like they're paying higher prices for it. But what if it suddenly didn't feel like we were paying for what was happening in Iran? I'm going to explain how so much of this comes down to psychology, not even to real economics. Psychology, not real economics. See, the average cost of a gallon of gas today, $4.24. $4.24. And did you know that on an inflation-adjusted basis, even if gas averaged $4.24 for the entire year, I mean, we'd only be talking about equaling the ninth most expensive year for gas. What's more, would you have known that four of the top five all time and each of the top 3 years for the most expensive gas in American history came from what administration? This will blow your mind. I'll have it for you next. Brian Mudd in for Mark Levin.
1: This is Mike
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10: Push for more aid to Ukraine. I'm Lisa Lucera, Fox News. The House passing a measure that would allow another $8 billion to head to Ukraine to help in its war with Russia, as Ukraine's president writes an open letter to Russian President Vladimir Putin asking for a one-on-one meeting. President Trump said he thinks that's a positive thing.
11: I'm glad that they're maybe talking about meeting. I think we had a lot to do with it.
10: The president has been working to get the two leaders to agree on a ceasefire. Today, he said both sides need to compromise. In a multi-hour session, the Senate working toward passage on a $1.8 billion bill that would fund ICE and Customs and Border Protection. It failed to pass an amendment to add the so-called Save America Act to the bill, which would require proof of citizenship to vote. Arizona's Attorney General responds after the state's highest court denies her appeal to send a fake elector case back to a grand jury.
12: Arizona Attorney General Chris Mays' office says the Democrat will seek a new indictment against allies of President Trump accused of aiding in attempts to overturn the 2020 presidential election results. The move comes after Arizona's Supreme Court denied an effort to revive Mays' first indictment against them. The charges, which included fraud and forgery, accused defendants, including former White House Chief of Staff Mark Meadows, of conspiring to corrupt the election result in Arizona by falsely claiming to be legitimate electors.
10: Fox's Kristen Goodwin. Sanctions imposed against Cuban President Miguel Diaz-Canal, his wife, and three others, including the son of former Cuban President Raul Castro. Chinese President Xi Jinping set to travel to North Korea next week for his first visit in years. The announcement came

0: and the proliferation of the Mexican cartels and their illicit cattle trafficking, the New World Screw Worm began to make its way north, hitting Mexico in 2023 and 2024.
1: Ain't that special? Agriculture Secretary Brooke Rawlings testifying that illegal alien screw worms are still screwing up. You talk about getting screwed by the Biden administration. It still happens every day and in so many ways with illegal aliens committing crimes in this country. Taxpayers that continue to get ripped off. But even illegal alien screw worms screwing us and cattle and the food supply. It's the gift that keeps on giving, the open border Biden administration. And on that note, mentioned that by the end of the Biden administration, we saw that a quarter, unbelievable figure, quarter of the crime committed in this country was by illegal aliens. That included 24% of all drug trafficking, 25% of all property crimes, 28% of all fraud. By the end of the Biden administration, non-citizen crime rates had become 914% higher than the average legal citizen. Remember how you would always have the lies, oh, the average person that just they're just trying to get a job or work. You're more likely to commit a crime than them. Remember how they would always, you are more likely to commit a crime than an illegal alien, which is a joke unto itself, right? When your first act of being here is an illegal act, I mean, but not so much. The facts actually showed that by the end of the Biden administration, non-citizens, nine times more likely to commit a crime than you. In fact, during the 4 years of the Biden administration, total crimes committed by non-citizens rose by 626%. And so that was one way that very clearly demonstrated this version of the Democrat Party is dangerous. And that takes me back to the comment by Chuck Schumer that I started with, where he said, you're here adding $140 billion to an agency that nobody, two groups, Border Patrol and ICE, that nobody respects in this country. I mean, obviously, it's absurdly false. I mean, I don't know a single conservative or, for that matter, person with a brain in their head and two functional brain cells within that head that don't respect Border Patrol and ICE. But that's actually not the point. The point is this. This version of the Democrat Party doesn't respect Border Patrol. They don't respect ICE. And what have Border Patrol and ICE been responsible? The reduction in crime rate in 2025, the first year of the Trump administration, assaults 10% lower, robberies 22% lower, homicides 21% lower, property crime 27% lower. In fact, biggest one-year drop ever recorded. Be right back.
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14: Optimistic. I'm Sue Guzman, Fox News. President Trump continuing to express optimism about Iran, detailing the conditions of the ongoing negotiations.
15: The main parts of the deal is they can't have a nuclear weapon. The strait will open immediately.
14: His comments come a day after the House approved a war powers resolution that would halt U.S. military action against Iran. It was a rare loss for the president in the House after four Republicans joined Democrats in that vote. Ukraine's president posting a letter to Russia's president Thursday, calling for direct talks to end the conflict.
16: Ukrainian President Volodymyr Zelensky issues a direct challenge to Russian President Vladimir Putin, declaring enough of war. In an open letter posted on the Ukrainian president's website, Zelensky told Putin, "The choice is yours now. Peace or a prolonged conflict." The long, detailed letter blames Putin personally for the war, but also offers a path forward through direct talks between the two leaders. Zelensky called for a ceasefire, a prisoner exchange, and a negotiated end to the war, while making it clear Ukraine will keep fighting if talks fail. Carmen Roberts, Fox News.
14: Meanwhile, Putin told international reporters in St. Petersburg that talks do not require a ceasefire. House on Thursday passing legislation that would aid Ukraine and sanction key elements of the Russian economy. The move overrides objections from Republican leaders who warn the bill will undermine negotiations designed to achieve a comparable but stronger measure. Measure now heads to the Senate, where is it expected to face an uphill battle. And the United States has imposed sanctions on Cuba's President Miguel Díaz Canel, along with four other individuals. That's according to a filing Thursday on the U.S. Treasury Department website. Sanctions come after President Trump signed an executive order expanding sanctions against the island. 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
12: On the night before Halloween in 1975, 15-year-old Martha Moxley was murdered in the Tony Bellhaven neighborhood of Greenwich, Connecticut. She was rich and beautiful and loved by all who knew her. For decades, despite intense media scrutiny, police failed to make an arrest. In 2000, 25 years after Martha's murder, her one-time neighbor, Michael Skakel, was arrested. He'd been 15, like her, at the time of the crime. He was also a cousin of the Kennedys.
13: A teenage neighbor and friend of Martha Moxley.
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12: 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I read the articles. Of course Michael Skakel killed his next-door neighbor Martha Moxley. He beat her to death with a golf club. I knew it. And if you followed the case like I did, I bet you knew it too. My name is Andrew Goldman. I've been a journalist for 30 years. I got involved in this case in 2015. But here's the thing. Once this story got its hooks in me, it wouldn't let me go. From NBC News Studios, Dead Certain, The Martha Moxley Murder is a podcast series that I believe will finally provide a full, true, authoritative account of the Martha Moxley case.
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15: I'm Maria Bartiromo, and this is the Fox Business Report.
16: Stocks ending Thursday mixed. The Dow surging 875 points, S&P gaining 31, NASDAQ losing 23. Lots of big tech losers Thursday, including Ciena, Broadcom, Arm Holdings, and Micron Technology. Wall Street winners Thursday include Humana, United Health, Blackstone, and Robinhood. Meanwhile, Bitcoin has been on the decline. Market watcher Lou Bassanese says Wall Street should not be concerned about the cryptocurrency slump.
17: I think it's a positive indicator for the stock market because no longer do you need to speculate in Bitcoin when you can speculate in AI stocks. And here's the key distinction between the two. Bitcoin is only a price chart. AI stocks have fundamentals. They have earnings, they have revenue, they have margins, all these things that you can actually say it's cheap or expensive.
16: A key economic indicator, the jobs report for May is scheduled to be released Friday. And that's your Fox Business Report. I'm Laura Cantor, invested in you.

0: is the Fox News Rundown. Now a look at sports.
1: High drama in Game 2 of the Stanley Cup Final Thursday between the Vegas Golden Knights and the Carolina Hurricanes. Another back-and-forth contest between these two teams. Vegas was up 2-0 entering the third period until Carolina scored two goals to tie it. And then the captains for both teams traded goals of their own to send the game to overtime, tied 3-3. But Carolina emerged victorious. Seth Jarvis with the game-winning goal as the Hurricanes win it 4-3 to tie the series up at a game apiece. Game 3 is on Saturday in Las Vegas. That's your sports on the Fox News Rundown. Tony Genualdo, Fox News.
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3: How about our friend Acho? I was looking at some tweets when I sat down. Our guy Emmanuel Acho, uncomfortable conversations with a complete one quarter into the NBA Finals, and Brunson is affirming the concerns that people have about small guards being able to win it. The closer you get, the more physical it gets. So far, Brunson's body is betraying him. Despite a leg injury, Brunson scored 30 in 37 minutes. Skip Bayless, he had to chime in. What is wrong with these people? Seriously, what is wrong with them? I mean, honest to God, finals lights are just too big and bright for these Knicks tonight. Really? Huh. I'm just telling you, you guys have listened to complete morons for a long, long, long, long time. And it's time to stop. But Jalen Brunson was insane in the second half. For Outkicks, don't at me. I'm Dan Dockich, and this is Fox News Rundown.
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15: 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I'm Jason Gotch on News Talk 1130 WISN. The Senate has passed a $70 billion package to fund both ICE and Border Patrol. The bill funds both those departments for 3.5 years. And it now heads to the House, where Republicans are expected to pass it next week. Then it will head to the president's desk for a signature to become law. The City of Milwaukee Health Department says it's monitoring 3 very low-risk individuals as a precaution for Ebola. A spokesperson described the 3 people as travelers coming back from Africa. Officials stress there are no suspected cases of Ebola in Milwaukee and no public health concern for residents. The travelers have no reported contact with Ebola, and they have not reported any symptoms. The Milwaukee County District Attorney's Office will not file criminal charges in the fatal shooting of 22-year-old Pepe Sekisi Bell Jr. at Center Street Park back on Saturday. They cite self-defense in the case. The man was attending his son's 4th birthday party when he was shot and killed. The DA says due to issues with self-defense, they can't bring charges against the shooter. Checking the holiday automotive of Fond du Lac Sports Scoreboard. Brewers fall to the visiting Giants 12-9 yesterday. Stanley Cup Final Game 2. Hurricanes win 4-3 in overtime with the visiting Golden Knights. So that series is tied at a game apiece. From the Orthopedic Associates of Wisconsin News Center, I'm Jason Gotch on Wisconsin's most listened to radio station, News Talk 1130, WISN.
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18: 43 northbound at Port Washington Road. An accident blocks the right lane. 894 43 eastbound, a stall on the right shoulder at 92nd. And 94 westbound at Moreland Road, a disabled vehicle on the right shoulder. I'm Bonnie Green, and that's your latest total traffic.
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0: It's the new Women and Wealth Show from Annex Wealth Management. Hi, Mary Lou. So let's continue our discussion around inheriting unusual things. And sometimes we just feel that we become the caretaker and curator of all this stuff. I literally have a museum in the loft of my home with shelves of interesting things that I inherited from my grandmother, my mother, my aunt, and my godmother. There's reinforcements sometimes too. I remember when I was moving my mother into assisted living, she was a lexicologist, had a big book collection, and she gave book reviews, hundreds of books. And so we called down, it took a couple of days to find her favorites, and there were maybe 50 we were going to take with her, and the rest I'm boxing up, and she's just slumped over in a wheelchair all sad. Mm-hmm. And she very quietly says, "You're throwing away my life."
21: Oh my goodness.
0: And right away it's like, okay, we don't have to donate these now. And then I'm thinking, what am I gonna do with these?
21: Yeah.
0: These are all books that I'm never gonna read. You know, she's not gonna read them again.
21: Yeah, it's interesting as you talk with clients, and sometimes it's like, okay, I was the executor for this relative. I was the executor for that relative, and I had to clean their house out, and now all of their stuff is now my stuff in my basement because I couldn't get rid of it. We can have those live on and really bring joy to somebody else. We just have to find the right person to take those.
0: It's the Women and Wealth Show from Annex Wealth Management.
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12: 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In the state of New York, a new bill passed by the New York State Legislature that would ban the terms mother and father from being used in certain official documents, replacing those descriptions with gender-neutral language. Signed into law, and I'm sure it will be, by Kathy Hochul, the bill will require the terms mother and father be replaced with, quote, gestating and non-gestating parent. I mean, this is like Tallarico. He refers to women that might live next door, a neighbor that happens to be a woman. I don't know what the other four genders he's referring to when he talks about six genders. I've tried to get an answer. I can't get an answer.
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12: All right, everybody cares about health, wellness, fitness, nutrition, and so many of us are guessing our way through our health, guessing what foods to eat, what supplements to take, wondering why some things make us feel better than others. 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
13: 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It's got great steps.

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3: I think I closed the sunroof to my car.
4: Oh, you better.
3: I hope so. If not, it's going to rain for about 15 minutes into my car, and then I'm going to have to run and find a towel. We need this rain, so I'm not going to complain. Happy Friday morning to you. I know it's a little grayer. It's a little cloudier. It's actually humid outside. But you know what? It's Friday nonetheless, and the weekend forecast tomorrow and Sunday look pretty good. I'll take that. Happy Friday. I am Ben. This is the Benjamin Yant Show. It's better when you're a part of it. It's better when Greg's a part of it. It's better when Jason's a part of it. And it's going to be a good one today. We're talking all about local stuff just in this first hour. J.R. Ross is going to join us after the news at 6:30. I have the obligatory tax deal question, but most of the rest of it is looking forward. I really want to know when the next set of financials come out in the governor's race. Who's raising what money? Can Franny Hong actually put together the money to run a serious campaign? And don't forget, next weekend is the Democrat convention. I want to ask JR what happens there and then what happens after that. Coming up just after 7 o'clock, I'm going to throw some cold water on the Democrat narrative that this is a guaranteed blue wave election. Democrats could still win the House. Historically, that's what happens. Off your election, the party that's not in the White House does a little bit better. But there are two things to remember. The map and Harry Enten on CNN's new phrase, pissed offedness. We will explain that. And coming up about 8:30, I want to talk about TV weather people. Lindsay Slater's coming back, looks like Channel 4. I'm going to start with the behind-the-scenes conversation that we had about maybe interviewing her here on the show, and then I'm going to ask you a question. I've only got one page of notes for the whole thing, so I'm going to need your help. That means calls or texts or tweets. And we love it when you call and text and tweet. Carpetland USA Flooring Center, talking text line 414-799-1130. And we have a 250K USA giveaway word for 8 o'clock, and we got the winner yesterday.
4: Isn't that something? You know, it's really funny. They hadn't had the morning show do any of these contests like in the last three cycles, probably four or five cycles.
3: I haven't had a word since I left the show at 9.
4: And right out of the gate, first week, boom. Maybe that's why they don't want us to have these winners.
3: Look, I don't know what to say. I just wake up and excellence just leaves my body. What do you want me to say here, Greg? I want to follow up with where we left this off yesterday, but we got to actually start the show today. And you know what that means.

0: Not safe for the wedding. Just put it like that. I think I've been pretty clear about the death of the tax deal since day one. It died because of poor leadership. That had anybody... Robin Voss did his job. The Speaker of the Wisconsin Assembly made sure he had the votes when it came down to this tax deal. Everybody else dropped the ball. Devin Lemieux continues to fail. The Channel 12 write-up yesterday. Contrary to what the state's top Democrat said Monday, Republican Senate Majority Leader Devin Lemieux said Thursday the chamber would return to Madison to revote on the failed tax relief deal if enough votes were there. If two or more senators decide to stand with 80% of Wisconsinites to support this compromise, the Senate will meet and send the proposal to the governor, Lemieux said in a statement. I think what we've been pretty clear about since day one is that nobody counted votes beforehand. And then when they realized that they were short, when the governor, when the speaker, when the Senate Republican boss realized that there were three Senate Republicans who weren't going to vote for it, they didn't know how to handle it. And despite meager attempts, they couldn't flip them. Couldn't flip the Republicans, couldn't flip a single Democrat. They could not whip the votes. I don't see this statement as contrary to what the top Democrat in the Senate said. Yes, of course, Dianne Hesselbein, who is the top Democrat in the Senate, said, well, I talked to the leader, and he said, no, we're not coming back. No, what he said was, if you can find me votes, we'll come back. But this, again, comes back to, why didn't Lemieux put this call out on the Sunday before the vote? The Friday before the vote? If 80% of people in Wisconsin really think this is a good idea, if 100% of school superintendents think that the special ed money in this plan was a good idea, if the disability advocates thought this was a good idea, if the moms and dads thought this was a good idea, if homeowners, taxpayers, whoever thought this was a good deal, the leader of the Republicans in the Wisconsin Senate could have said, hey, look, this is what we're offering. But these three people, Steve Nass, Chris Kapinga, Rob Hutton, call him and tell him you'd like to see this. That's the kind of pressure that he needs to bring before the vote. Coming out and saying, well, I mean, somebody would change their mind. By all means, brother, lead, follow, or more to the point, get the hell out of the way. I teased this on X, and I said this is a big deal. Now, I'm going to read you a little bit of an op-ed from Milwaukee's mayor. And you've heard this before because I've been saying this for years. Kids in Milwaukee can't read. And education in Milwaukee public schools is a disservice to kids. Leaders in Wisconsin, leaders in Milwaukee, education leaders in this state have failed generations of children. The numbers prove it. It's not a dispute. But this is a big deal because this is an op-ed written in part by Milwaukee's mayor, and he actually put his name on it. In Milwaukee, nearly 3 out of 4 fourth graders can't read at a basic level. Only 9% of Milwaukee's fourth graders scored as proficient in reading. City posted the largest decline on fourth grade reading scores among major urban districts since 2019. Of the 25 large urban school districts that took the test, only Detroit was worse than Milwaukee. A year ago, an unprecedented coalition came together to do something about it. And then there's a whole bunch of extra paragraphs, so I skipped to the end. The money's there. The mandate's clear. The need's undeniable. Yet the Wisconsin Department of Public Instruction doesn't mind making Milwaukee children wait. The headline here, the reason that this op-ed is a big deal is not because finally the mayor of Milwaukee is agreeing with what every single education reformer in the state has been saying for years. It's nice. Welcome to the party. You're late. The big deal here is that Milwaukee's mayor just threw the state's Department of Public Instruction under the bus. Again, I've been throwing DPI under the bus for years. we have talked at length here about how the education managers in the state of Wisconsin protect themselves, protect teachers, do the bidding of teachers' unions, spend hundreds of thousands of dollars on a water park weekend, aren't really interested in getting creepy teachers out of classrooms. We've gone all down that list and nobody has cared. Now the mayor of Milwaukee has decided that DPI's got to go. This could be the beginning of an opening for change. DPI has been bulletproof because we've got the education governor. Tony Evers was the state superintendent. He ran DPI. He's a DPI guy. He's an institutional education guy. The only thing that he's ever really done as governor is shoveled hundreds of millions of dollars more into failing public schools. He's going to be gone by January. Whether it's Tom Tiffany or one of the Democrats, Tony Evers is out. And so the protector of DPI, they're gone too. Tony Evers has spent 8 years making sure that no one ever does anything at the Department of Public Instruction. Status quo forever. But when the guy who's protecting you leaves, when the bully who's your friend and protects you from the other bullies in high school, when he finally graduates as a super-duper senior at 22, and now you're left with the rest of the bullies in the school who've hated you for years, that's a different kind of existence. I don't think that public schools are going to get instantly better. I don't think that the Department of Public Instruction is going to instantly change, but I am going to be very, very, very, very, very interested to see what happens when DPI doesn't have its big brother, doesn't have Tony Evers to sit there and cape up and protect them. I should probably save this for Monday and do a whole big segment on it, but I got 2 minutes. I can do it. $10 million is a lot of money. If I win $10 million in the lottery, I don't know if I'm going to work. I think you could probably structure that. $20 million, I know I'm not coming back to work, but $10 million, eh. But in a state with a $111 billion budget, $10 million is a rounding error. $10 million is important because the state just signed an agreement with Tyco, the people who make firefighting foam. $10 million in relief to the PFAS Trust Fund to assist with PFAS contamination relief efforts across Wisconsin. Now, lawmakers wrote this deal back in 2023. They agreed, we're going to start to clean the water, get these forever chemicals out. But Tony Evers balked. He refused. He wouldn't move forward because he wanted to sue somebody. His hope was that there was jackpot justice at the end of the PFAS rainbow. And so we waited and waited and waited. And now we just got $10 million. $10 million is a lot of money to one person, but to a state, to hundreds of thousands of people here in Wisconsin who've been drinking water, $10 million, 3 years, $10 million, that all you got is $10 million? Hey, we want to make sure that the soil is clean, that the water is drinkable. We want to make sure that we don't have poison floating around. But when you hold out and all you get is $10 million, go explain to the people up in Marinette. Go explain to the people out on French Island in La Crosse. Hey, guys, good news. The state got $10 million, and maybe in 5 years, you'll be able to actually drink your water as opposed to having to buy bottled or just drink Diet Coke. But don't worry. We got $10 million, 624. When we come back, after I go and check my sunroof, Jason's got a check of the news. I got to look at the forecast. Then J.R. Ross joins us. What's coming next for Democrats in their race for governor? I'm Benjamin Yant. This is News Talk 1130. W.
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9: I need to be healthy every day to survive it and go through the next chemo round and the next chemo round. 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And then I had to go back and face the reality. 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
0: So are we doing freedom songs for this Freedom Friday?
16: Freedom Friday's right through the 4th of July. What do you say? Patriotic songs, uplifting songs.
0: You see, there's a difference between a freedom song and a patriot. I like George Michael, but I don't think that this is a patriotic song.
16: Well, it's the title.
0: I was just trying to clarify.
16: To kick off, you know, Freedom Fridays through the 4th of July.
0: I'm old enough to have watched this on MTV on a loop. So, songs about women walking around drafty apartments in their underwear. I'm fine with that, too. We could do
16: that.
0: Well,
16: that's kind of patriotic.
0: We could do that as a Friday playlist. By the way, the sunroof closed, so no worries. I went out in the rain for nothing. I hope your windows are up, Jason, because it is raining outside, but that's not what you're here for. Get us a check of the news.
17: Well, good news, Ben. My windows are up. I'm happy to know that they are because it is raining. But also, how about this big news out of D.C. late yesterday? The Senate passes a $70 billion ICE and Border Patrol funding package. This will fund both those departments for 3.5 years. Still has to go to the House, and then it'll go to the president's desk. But that was the big hurdle, the Senate.
0: But what about Renee Good? Wait, what about the Freddy? Nurse? Yeah, Alex. I've totally forgotten his name. She was a poet and a mom and ICE. That's the end of the joke. You can move on to the
17: next. Oh, okay. All right.
0: The jokes don't get any better than that.
17: She tried to run over an ICE officer, too.
0: Still dead. To quote the old Saturday Night Live skit, General Francisco Franco is still dead.
17: This is an interesting story for those who are in the cold case type cases out there involving criminal activity. The University of Wisconsin-Madison Police Department asking for help with a 58-year-old cold case. A woman named Christine Rothschild back in 1968 was murdered. She was found dead after reportedly being strangled and stabbed several times during finals week when she was 18 years old and a freshman. Killed next to Sterling Hall. No suspect. If you got information, let the police know. They're still pursuing this thing way later.
0: First of all, somebody's going to do a podcast about this, and they're going to win an iHeart Podcast Award. B, you know where this gets solved, right? This gets solved at 23andMe. Do not give your DNA to the internet. Hey, I'm all for catching murderers, but do not give your DNA to the internet. What are you doing? You know how mad I would be if I was a perfect serial killer and got away with my crimes for years, and next thing you know, I get the chair because my sister's cousin's brother's niece decides they want to find out if they're a quarter finish. Oh, I would just be. I'd come back out of retirement just to kill that person. That got dark. 6:35. Let's get you a check of the forecast. Cloudy showers now. Maybe another shot at some rain and storms this afternoon. In fact, the forecast I was reading, that the best chance for storms is later today. 75 is the high. Tomorrow, nice. Partly sunny, 85. Sunday, partly sunny, 80. 68 degrees outside right now on News Talk 1130 WISN. Sports with Scott Dalton and that game yesterday. At one point, I'm saying, can this thing finally wrap up? Can we just get this over with? Then we get to the ninth inning. I'm like, no, give us one more batter. I think we can get this.
16: We go from 1-0 on Wednesday to that slugfest yesterday. Jackson Churio, 2 home runs, but it wasn't enough. Ben, they lose 12-9 to the Giants. Giants banged out 20 hits in this game. And they were all over Coleman Crow. He gave up 6 runs in a little over 2 innings. He gets the loss. So the Brewers split that 4-game series, that mini homestand, 2-2 with San Francisco. And now a 6-game road trip begins tonight in Colorado against the Rockies. The Packers have locked up one of their best offensive playmakers, according to ESPN. Green Bay is signing Christian Watson to a 4-year, $110.5 million contract extension. He also gets $31 million in free signing bonus money. Well, I guess it's not free. He's earned it. Packers also entering the final stretch of their offseason program. They'll begin mandatory minicamp on Tuesday next week. They have one more week of OTA scheduled afterwards before breaking until training camp, which starts in late July. Here we go. The football season never ends. It's game 2 of the NBA Finals tonight in San Antonio. The Knicks have won 12 straight playoff games. Pretty impressive. They'll go for 13 tonight against the Spurs. They lead that series 1-0. The Carolina Hurricanes put together a thrilling comeback last night to erase a late 2-goal deficit. Seth Jarvis lit the lamp in overtime, and they take down the Knights 4-3, so that series is tied at 1-1. And that's sports. I'm Scott Dolphin from News Talk 1130 WISN.
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20: Three staccato cries of Mayday and an eyewitness report of a mid-air explosion is about all that is known this morning of the British Columbia air disaster, which yesterday claimed 52 lives.
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3: That's why.
2: Somebody in Albuquerque is listening to, oh, hey, I'm Robert. He's my winner, all right? Mine. M-I-N-N-E silent J. He's my winner. Welcome to it. Actually, there's a bit more to that. We'll talk about how we got the winner probably later in the show. Coming up just after the news at 7 o'clock. Half the country still doesn't like the president, but the chances for a blue wave are getting smaller and smaller and smaller and smaller. Get to that after the news at 7 o'clock. But we live in Wisconsin. We talk about Wisconsin. So let's talk about Wisconsin. There are things at the Capitol that have nothing to do with the surplus and the tax deal. UW voted to raise tuition yesterday. The Wisconsin Supreme Court was talking about recusal rules. And then, of course, we get to look forward in the race for governor. Here to talk about all of it, J.R. Ross, WisPolitics. J.R., good morning. Thanks for joining us on what is a rainy Friday.
4: Yeah, anytime. How's it going today?
2: It's Friday. And at the end of the day, that's all that matters. Game two, Knicks and Spurs. I'm taking Knicks in six. But I don't know if you're a big basketball fan. I'm not, but I just have a sense Knicks in six.
4: Oh, I went to Indiana when Bob Knight was still coaching. I'm a college basketball fan, but the NBA is not my cup of tea.
2: Yeah, my dad was a huge Bobby Knight fan. If I could get those red and white striped warm-up pants, I would wear that to work. Let me ask you the only question that I really have left about the tax deal. What is less likely? Is it less likely that one of the three holdout Republicans changes their mind, or is it less likely that somehow one of the 15 Senate Democrats who voted no changes their mind? It doesn't seem like the people who voted no want to change their mind, but who is more solid in their no, no, no position?
4: Well, it would depend partly on whether either the leaders would go out and whip votes. So yesterday, Devin Lemahieu, the Senate Majority Leader, said that, hey, if we get two members who voted no to say yes, we'll come back in and, you know, take this up again. But my calls around the Capitol yesterday, I wasn't picking up vibes that he was whipping votes or he was calling your Chris Kapinga, your Rob Hutton, your Steve Noss saying, hey, what do you need to get done? So we're not seeing that. Now, maybe he starts that this weekend, you know, but so far, no signs of whipping votes. As far as Senate Democrats are concerned, we haven't seen any signs of them backing down. Dianne Hasselbein, the minority leader, was out at the Capitol on Monday and said her impression was there was zero chance from Lemahieu that they'd come back. They're not expressing any regrets. Obviously, there's that Marquette poll last week that showed the public overwhelmingly wants them to do this. Now, I don't want to demean the Marquette poll, but if you ask people, do you want money, they're going to say yes more often than not.
2: Yeah,
4: right?
2: I made that point. People want free money. The specifics of, you know, the surplus and what if someone calls me up randomly and says, hey, do you want $600? Sure. Let me add this. Is there any indication the governor's trying to whip votes? Maybe it's because I was in Illinois way too long, but you're telling me that Jeff Smith out in Eau Claire wouldn't like some money for his UW campus? I mean, if the governor is serious, why is he not whipping votes with all of the money that he has at his disposal?
4: So Governor Evers is an interesting figure in Wisconsin politics in that he is not a creature of the legislature. He doesn't really understand how to work that body very well. He's not the only one. Jim Doyle, remember, former Democrat governor, he was an attorney general. He came from those ranks. He also was not very good at working legislature. Scott Walker, though, was a former lawmaker. He kind of got the building better than people would say Doyle or Evers do. And Evers never really engages lawmakers directly. He more uses the bully pulpit. And what some people kind of noticed is he's kind of really beating up on Senate Democrats lately about their no votes. If you saw, he was in Waukesha, I think, maybe Tuesday, and basically said Dianne Hasselbein was keeping the caucus, quote-unquote, wrapped around her finger.
2: Yeah.
4: by dangling jobs. Now, any leader has the power to appoint people to positions, and if you had to bet your mortgage payment right now, you would say Senate Democrats would be favored to win the majority in November. Not guaranteeing that, just saying in the environment as it is early June, they're favored. So she could have six appointments to the Joint Finance Committee, the most powerful body in the legislature. She'll appoint committee chairs, et cetera, et cetera. That's maybe not how it's working. It's maybe more that the caucus is unified and that, hey, we want a better deal. And the governor never once bothered to engage us until the last minute about how to reach a deal. So either way, there is a rift between Evers and Senate Democrats, to the point that I reported a week or two ago that Dora Drake, a Democrat in Milwaukee, had a fundraiser planned that Evers was the special guest. He canceled on her after she voted no on the surplus package. Now, that retribution, Governor's not saying, but sure looks like he's trying to punish these guys. And the fact that he's still out there the campaign trail or on public saying they've made a mistake is not really going to make things better for convention next weekend when they all get the same room and hang out for 2 days.
2: I have a convention question coming up at the end. We're talking, of course, J.R. Ross, WISP Politics. If you're not at least following J.R. on X or reading the public half of WISP Politics, you're like 2 or 3 days behind. Wherever I sound as smart as I do on state government, J.R., because I read everything that you write. And I'm 1,000% with you that, look, if Dianne Hesselbein can whip votes with promises of committee chairs, Tony Evers could whip votes just as easily with actual things that show up in districts. Let's talk about something else. UW Regents yesterday, new tuition increase, the fourth in 4 years. How is that going over at the Capitol? Senator Pat Testin said that he's furious, but have you heard any Democrats at the Capitol who are maybe a little leery about the increasing cost of tuition?
4: Not yet, and you know, part of it is they feel like the UW was starved for resources for years under Republicans. So remember, under Scott Walker, there was a tuition freeze for a decade. There also were rarely any significant increases in state aid to UW. There was this discovery a dozen years ago now that the system had more reserves than Republicans thought was needed. That became a big flashpoint for them. And as the tuition freeze went on, Republicans knew it was popular, but also that someone had to end. So they were kind of quietly happy to allow Evers to be the one that wanted it to end, and that it be his picks in the Board of Regents to raise tuition fees. Now they say, hey, it's their problem. They're the ones that did this. And now you're hearing Tom Tiffany talking about, you know, he would freeze tuition. This is a problem. It fits into Tiffany's affordability argument, and it gives him a pitch to younger voters because, let's be honest, there aren't many people who are really talking directly to them and giving them a reason to turn out. They went for Trump in 24. We've seen polling shows that they are not really with the president right now. For Tiffany, it's an opportunity to make that pitch to a segment of voters who aren't typically with Republicans of, hey, I'm trying to do something for you guys. I'm going to watch my campaign and pay attention to what I'm saying.
2: I hate to be the person who always puts politics over policy because eventually, you know, things need to get done. But no, you're not wrong. That's a good issue for Tom. I'm going to skip over the Supreme Court question because I'm not that super interested in it. We only got a couple of minutes, and I'm far more interested. When do we get the next batch of financials in the governor's race? And really, what numbers are you looking at? Who needs to be where to show that they are a serious candidate?
4: Next one's come mid-July. Really, it's kind of a good question of what is that benchmark, because they're all slogging through trying to raise money. And so far, I've only seen two groups spending money outside groups for candidates. There's a group that's backing Sarah Rodriguez. That's up on the air, mostly in the Milwaukee, Green Bay, Madison markets. There's a group backing David Crowley. It's doing a small buy, about $115,000 so far. The one for Rodriguez is up above $600,000, which sounds like a lot, but really isn't. We're talking about statewide media. We don't think, you know, when I talk to people in the Capitol, that any campaigns are blowing the doors off financially. If they were really rolling in dough right now, they'd be up on the air in a significant way. Now, for Mandela Barnes, you could argue he's a front runner via name ID. He can wait until he sees any of his competitors get close. Then he needs to spend. He's got that kind of advantage that people know him better. But look, if they had the funds, they'd be up in the air. So I'm guessing, you know, I don't want to pick a number because nobody really knows for sure what they're going to pull in, but they're not expecting a lot out of those guys. Meanwhile, Tiffany is free to kind of keep raising money, and now it's endorsed by the Republican Party of Wisconsin from the convention last month. They can begin formally transferring money to him. So if he's got a big donor, you know, your Diane Hendricks, your Ulines, he can say, hey, you've maxed out to me, but you can give money to the state party, they can transfer it to me, and I can get, you know, keep building my war chest. These guys are duking it out, these seven or eight people, and I can build a good nest egg for September, October, November when this thing gets real.
2: How much money does Fran Hong have to get? How much, just in terms of generic, you got to be, what, $1.5 million to go up statewide on TV?
4: Well, you know, it depends on how you do it and what you're targeting. A good week of TV will cost you $400,000 or $500,000. If you're hitting now, are you hitting Minneapolis? Are you going up to Superior, that market up there? Like, what are you hitting? Are you doing it digitally? And if you want to be honest about it, if you're targeting a primary electorate, a statewide broadcast buy is not really your best bet because they're not everybody turning out. You want to see how do you target those people. So what these guys do is they know who votes in primaries. They have files, and they can figure out who really turns out in August. They have voter profiles that they take what magazines you subscribe to, like kind of if you've given money to a party, like just all this information, feed into a formula and say, okay, you're more likely to be one of ours. Then they'll target you via mail, via digital. If you are somebody with streaming services, they can target you that way. So it's more about being efficient in a primary than it is being a broad scattershot approach. Now, November is different. But, you know, for the primary, you just got to know who your voters are and target them efficiently to be successful.
2: This is why I think that while Francesca Hong did not raise the most, she had the most donors. I think that she has a base in a way that I don't know that other Democrats do. Until I am proven wrong, she's the front runner. And I we're going to talk about this debt story coming up after 7:30. I don't think that hurts her well. JR, I wish I could ask you about the convention, but we're out of time. Maybe we'll get you back on next week before Democrats head off to their convention and give a little preview there. But JR Ross, WisPolitics. Seriously, if you guys want to be day of on the goings-on of the Capitol, get over, read WisPolitics, at least follow him on X, one of the better follows out of the Capitol. JR, thanks, and have a great weekend, okay?
4: Same to you. Thanks.
2: Appreciate it. Yeah, it's guys. This is what it takes to be a talk show host. I am not a particularly bright man. I read everything that everybody else writes. Then you apply logic. Then you make your phone calls. Then you have the information. And if you want to be a day ahead of the Journal Sentinel, certainly 2 days ahead of some of the TV stations, follow JR. We got to get the break. When we come back, I'm going to play you two pieces of tape that tell me there is no blue wave coming. I'm Benjamin Yond, News Talk 1130, WIS.
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7: 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I'm Chris Jakimick. 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So in 2017, I was serving as an Air Force First Sergeant. 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
9: President Trump says he wants to bring down energy costs by investing $700 million in coal plants. Speaking from the Oval Office on Thursday, Trump said the money is going to be used to preserve existing plants and to build new ones.
10: If you look at China, if you look at so many of the successful countries, they're using coal. If you look at some of the real great failures countries, they're using wind.
9: Trump is invoking the Cold War era Defense Production Act that gives the president authority to support and invest in private production considered vital to national security. The Trump administration has been working to preserve what it calls beautiful clean coal, which currently accounts for about 16% of the nation's energy supply. The pushback against data centers continues. The New York legislature voted on Thursday in favor of a one-year moratorium on data center permits. Advocates say this will give the state some time to lay out rules and to plan to make sure that the energy grid is protected and that utility rates don't skyrocket. If the measure is signed into law by Governor Kathy Hochul, New York would be the first state in the nation to enact a temporary statewide ban on large-scale data centers. The U.S. Department of Agriculture is racing to contain a parasitic fly that can affect livestock, wildlife, pets, and in rare cases, humans. Officials confirmed the New World screwworm fly was found on a calf in Texas, about 50 miles from the Mexican border, and it marks the first confirmed case in Texas since 1966. Secretary of Agriculture Brooke Rollins said response teams are already on the ground, and a 12-mile quarantine zone has been established around the detection site. And Chinese spies are reportedly using LinkedIn to trick Western professionals into revealing sensitive information. That's according to the FBI and its counterparts in the UK, Australia, New Zealand, and Canada. They say the spies pose as non-Chinese companies that are looking for non-public information about sensitive industries. Consumer and Business News, I'm Mark Mayfield.
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16: Is there still hope for the tax deal? I'm Jason Gotch on News Talk 1130 WISN. Despite what the state Senate Democrat leader Dianne Hasselbein said earlier this week, Republican Senate Majority Leader Devin LeMahieu said yesterday the chamber would return to Madison to re-vote on the failed tax relief school funding deal if enough votes were there to pass the agreement negotiated by Governor Evers and Republican leaders. The plan used the state's projected surplus and would have delivered rebate checks, eliminated tax on tips and overtime, and invested hundreds of millions of dollars in schools for property tax relief while increasing special education funding. A Wanakee woman has been cited for OWI after allegedly driving 100 miles per hour on the Beltline. A DCSO deputy stopped the woman around 2 a.m. Thursday for speeding and noticed the driver was showing signs of impairment, leading to the field sobriety tests. The driver failed and officials found THC in the car. She was cited for a first offense OWI and additional traffic violations. The UW-Madison Police Department is asking for help in a 58-year-old cold case. The agency sent out a call for assistance with the murder of Christine Rothschild back in 1968. She was found dead after reportedly being strangled and stabbed several times during finals week when she was an 18-year-old freshman. She was killed next to Sterling Hall on campus, but no suspect was ever caught. University police encourage anybody with information to reach out to them. Checking the Holiday Automotive of Fond du Lac Sports Scoreboard, the Brewers fall to the visiting Giants 12-9 yesterday. Stanley Cup Final game number 2. Hurricanes win 4-3 in overtime over the Golden Knights to even that series at a game apiece. From the Orthopedic Associates of Wisconsin News Center, I'm Jason Gotch on Wisconsin's most listened to radio station, News Talk 1130, WISN.
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4: I was just telling Greg this show's coming together. I was telling Greg that you were starting to get the assignment. And I don't mean that as an insult. No, we're having a little bit more fun here than we've had. Jay, I still think Jay was a far better talk show host than I am. And his podcast is still great, but we have a little bit of fun, and I'm glad when you guys join in. Texter here in the 262. Ben, you need a merch page like Dan O'Donnell.
5: Yeah.
4: Your main item needs to be a t-shirt that says, "Not a particularly bright man," right across the front.
5: I like it. I really like that one.
4: Text from Dan in Waukesha. Dan, if I ever get merch, there will be two things that will be first. One, a beer koozie. And so we're going to have to come up with, you know, mornings with Uncle Ben or Uncle Ben's medicine, or we'll workshop that. The other, number one, first day, if I ever get merch, it's going to be the I'm Lady Listener number 5.
5: Yep.
4: And that's the only shirt I'm going to sell. I will have to make a Lady Listener number 1 shirt for Mrs. Yount, but all of the ladies get the I'm Ben's Lady Listener number 5.
5: Can I also give a shout out to all the social media followers? And that's what's the best part of this show, is because we go back and forth on social media as well, and they're coming up with AI images and
4: videos. Whoever's doing the Ben pictures, I've been dressed in a Packers outfit, a hippie's outfit.
5: You have to go to Twitter, or X, and just play along.
4: I say this, it is our show, and you make the show better every day. Thank you for joining along. I'm pulling a switcheroo. Coming up just after the news at 7:30, I was going to talk about this guy in Britain, stabbed back in December, left to bleed out on the ground. It is DEI and hate speech and the danger of that kind of thinking. But I want to go to our good friend Free Beer Kirk. He caped up for Francesca Hong yesterday, and he made my point for me, so I'm going to let Kirk Bangstad make my point for me again. We'll do that after the news. After 8 o'clock, is California waking up? California's not going MAGA, but is California waking up? We'll get to that. Plus calls and texts and tweets, because show's better when you're a part of it. Carpetland USA Flooring Center talking text line 414-799-1130. Whenever we talk about President Trump, whenever we talk about the polls, whenever we talk about his favorability rating or is the country headed in the right direction, you have to remember 47%. 47%.

0: because 47% of this country hates Donald Trump. They don't disagree with him. They don't wish that he had a slightly different management strategy for the Department of the Interior. They hate Trump. 47% of this country hates, with a capital H, President Trump. Yesterday, Jason, during the news, pointed out that the latest Marquette Law School poll shows that Democrats have just a one-point lead in the generic ballot for Congress. Marquette has it 49-48. There are other polls out there that give Democrats a huge lead. One of them is a 51-38 generic ballot lead. But, you know, when pollsters grade polls, that poll had a C-. The Marquette poll has an A. Marquette poll is probably the third or fourth best poll in the country. So when Marquette says, yeah, it's closer than you think, it's closer than you think. That is noteworthy because it is counter to the entire narrative. Here's Harry Enten on CNN reinforcing that narrative that this is a historic year for Democrats.
1: It's fueling Democrats on the most simple of questions. That is, you identify as a Democrat, Republican, independent, etc. And when we allocate those independents, look at this, to the Democrats, Republicans. Democrats right now have a 13-point lead, a 13-point lead on Republicans on this most basic of measure. And when we look back at prior midterm cycles at this point, this 13-point lead is bigger than any in at least 20 years. It even beats 2006 when Democrats easily took back the U.S. House of Representatives and gained six Senate seats, which if it happened this year, Democrats would be, yeah, that is perfect for us. We would take back the Senate as well.
0: I know he's got that kind of sort of blah, blah, blah, blah, blah, blah. But the question was, do you identify as a Democrat or a Republican? Texter here in the 262. Ben, you said Trump's not doing very good in the polls as far as popularity goes, but you also claim the blue wave may be getting less and less likely. What is the possibility that all of these polls are trying to show Trump not being popular, that these polls are rigged? Honestly, you can make a poll say anything you want. It just depends on how you ask the question. Or if you pad it out with answers that make it look like a lot of people are saying something when the ground truth is different. To that texter, I would say 47%. 47% of this country hates the president. I would also say what I wrote in my notes hours ago. The entirety of, is the president doing a good job? Are you a Democrat or a Republican? Who do you think is going to solve the problems of this country? That is all driven by gas prices. But gas is coming down. $3.89 at the Quick Trip up the road. That's a 6 cent drop from yesterday.
2: $3.79 in Oak Creek.
0: $3.79 is a dollar cheaper than the $4.79 that we were paying just a couple of weeks ago. Gas is coming down, and if the president makes a deal with Iran over the weekend, which they continue to talk about, if we really do get the uranium dust and the strait stays open, gas could be below $3 by the 4th of July. That happens. It is absolutely a different ballgame.
2: The Dow this morning, 51.7 right now.
0: Yeah.
2: The futures.
0: But remember, the frustration with President Trump is all driven by high gas prices and the war. The blue wave is counting on this anger over the war and anger over high gas prices. But Karl Rove was on Fox News yesterday, and he said that may be a miscalculation. I'm going to give you the back half of this in a second where he really explains it. But Rove again made the point that despite the narrative of Democrats being in a historically strong position, they really aren't.
3: Look, I'm not certain how much change there really is. You've got into the nitty-gritty of these measures. How likely are you to vote? Are you certain to vote, et cetera, et cetera? But if you look at just the top-line numbers, among all the respondents in the survey, in May it was 56D, 45R. The Ds had a one-point advantage. In April it was 48-44, a four-point advantage. So the Democrats in the Marquette survey have dropped two, and the Republicans have added one, which which is inside the margin of error. Essentially, if you look at this one poll, what it suggests is that there hasn't been much change, but if there is any change, it's to the advantage of the Republicans.
0: In order for there to be a blue wave, Democrats should be up by at least 6 points. They're up one. Rove then made the two more important points as we look ahead to November.
3: We need to step back. We're a highly polarized country. We have just gone through a mid-decade redistricting that has mildly advantaged the Republicans. And the question is, how big a gap do the Democrats need in order to pull off a significant sweep in the House of Representatives? And having a Democrat advantage of one ain't much. A Democrat advantage of four is significantly better. But I'm thinking that they need to have at least five or six minimum lead in the advantage on the ballot if they're going to take the House with a significant margin. The reason is that so many seats, so many more Democrat seats are urban and hence highly Democrat, and the Republican seats, even when they're in highly conservative rural America, are not as conservative, as not as Republican as their urban counterparts are Democrats. So the Democrats right today have an advantage, but it's likely to produce a relatively small margin in the House elections. And remember, this is a contest between two unfavorables. The president's unfavorability is at 40%. The Democratic Party's unfavorability is below 37. Wow. So who's less popular?
0: How many times have you heard me say it's the map? It's the map, it's the map, it's the map, it's the map. Map controls races. There may be a lot of Democrats who are ready and fired up to vote, but they're in Madison. They'll vote for Mark Pocan. They'll really turn out to vote for Mark Pocan, but he's in a 90-10 Democrat district. They can vote for him all they want. The more important question is, will enough Republicans vote for Derek Van Orden in western Wisconsin, where he's in a 51-49 district? The map matters. Where these races are matter. All the Democrats in Madison can be fired up and angry at the president, but if you don't have enough Democrats in western Wisconsin to tip the scales, Van Orden wins re-election, Democrats don't take the House. He's also 1,000% right about popularity. President Trump is unpopular. Again, that 47% number that I started this whole conversation with. But Democrats are less popular. And it's not just Republicans who don't like Democrats. Harry Enten was on CNN, and he said Democrats don't like Democrats this year.
1: Democratic base is very much divided. Take a chop right down the middle, and they are very dissatisfied with the direction the party is going. And you can see it right here, because this is, I mean, hello, Democrats who are satisfied with the Dem Party in 2026. It's only about 46%. 52% are dissatisfied. They're dissatisfied. This is Democrats. This is Democrats who are dissatisfied with their own party, the majority. Now, I want to put this into some context for you, which was Joe Biden back in 2024 put in arguably the worst presidential debate I have ever seen. And yet 53% of Democrats were actually satisfied with Biden as the nominee after that debate. The majority were satisfied. And yet today, a lower percentage, 46%, are actually satisfied with the party. So the Democratic Party, according to the Democratic voters, well, their pissed offness, if I could say that, has never been higher.
0: I got to tell you, when I first saw the headline on that, because it was written clickbait style, Enten, Dems pissed offness never been higher, I thought it was the 47%. I thought that that was going to be a clip where he explains, yeah, Democrats are behind, but they are more mad today than they've ever been at Donald Trump. And that may be true. But even Democrats don't like the Democrat Party. Some of that is because there are radical progressives who don't think people like Chuck Schumer are radical enough. There's also a split between the old school Democrats who think that the new brand of Israel-hating 17-gender weirdos who are out there are going to cost them elections. And by the way, mazel. Democrats, fight that out. Get bloody with one another. start stabbing each other with broken beer bottles. Please. I'll bring the popcorn. But when you look at these polls, remember, half this country, nearly half this country, hates the president. That puts a thumb on every single scale. And the Democratic Party is upside down with Democrats. You add into that the map, the fact that there are only a handful of true swing states, and that you still have bad candidates like Rebecca Cook. Yes, historically, the party out of power picks up seats in the midterm elections. Yes, there are a lot of people who are upset about high gas prices and the war in Iran. But at the end of the day, the chances of a blue wave, a wipeout for Republicans, they are looking less and less likely. I'm not saying that Democrats can't take the House. I'm not talking about statewide state elections either. But this idea that it is going to be a blue wave to wash across the United States and finally get Trump, that looks less and less likely by the day. 7:24. When we come back, check a news with Jason Gotch. Look at a rainy forecast for today. And then after that, free beer Kirky B capes up for Fran Hong. I love it. I'm Benjamin Yacht. 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
0: Look up, look down, look around, look up, look down, look around. In the trees and on the ground, 'cause the ALB must be found.
1: Some signs of the ALB are dime-sized holes on tree trunks, a sawdust-like material called frass, and the beetle itself, with a long black body and white spots.
0: Look up, look down, look around, look up, look down, look around. In the trees and on the ground, 'cause the ALB must be found.
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7: Now I want an ice cream cone. I was doing what you do when you're a big time radio host. I was flipping through memes on the internet, and I saw big giant soft serve cone with the sprinkles, and now I really want one of those. I don't know if there's any place that's going to have ice cream and Jimmy's on the way home. Jimmy's or sprinkles? Jason, you're not an East Coast guy.
8: No, I'm not.
7: Have you ever heard sprinkles referred to as Jimmy's?
8: No, I always call them sprinkles.
7: That was the name in New Jersey. The Jimmy's, it's the sprinkle. But yeah, a nice dipped cone. Is there a Dairy Queen that's open at 9 o'clock in the morning? Benny's breakfast is not going to be very healthy today. I'm already in weekend mode, but we still have half the show to go. And we have, most importantly, another check of the news and Jason Gosch.
8: Should I go to the deep voice here, Ben, get very serious on a Friday?
7: From the WISN news desk,
8: Jason Gosch. The city of Milwaukee health department is monitoring three very low-risk individuals as a precaution regarding Ebola.
7: And whoa, I was not expecting that. But brother, you buried the lead. I don't care. Ebola?
8: Now, wait. Let's not get ready to panic. Everybody's going to be driving off the road, running out of town.
7: Yeah.
8: So the spokesperson said the three people as travelers came back from Africa. No suspected cases in Milwaukee. No public health concerns. No reported contact with Ebola. And they don't have any symptoms. So I think this is the case, classic case of just better safe than sorry.
7: They were somewhere near the Ebola zone.
8: Right.
7: Who was the comedian that did a bit where they're like, "Ooh, I've got this virus. I don't feel well. I should run and jump on a plane and fly to the United States." Ebola. Yeah, you got to lead with that one. All right, one more.
8: I know you mentioned this earlier, but for some of the listeners just getting up, the Senate Majority Leader, Devin Lemahue, said that the Senate would return to Madison to vote on that failed tax relief school funding deal if enough votes were there to pass that deal that was negotiated last month and then, of course, failed.
7: Yeah, why didn't he do this beforehand? We talked with J.R. Ross just after 6:30, and he said that he has heard zero about Lemahue actually trying to get those votes. This is more just
8: lip service.
7: If somebody changes their mind, I mean, I guess we could come back. Dude, you're the leader. Get them to change their mind. January can't come soon enough. All right, appreciate it, Jason. Thanks so much. Forecast from the Fox 6 weather experts, it is raining. We've actually got puddles out there. It's coming down. Don't complain. Yards across southeast Wisconsin can use this. 75 today. Maybe some storms later in the day. Then tomorrow, nice. Partly sunny, 85. 80 with the sun on Sunday. 68 outside right now. It's 735 on News Talk 1130 WISN. Sports with Scott Dalton. And anybody who left the Brewer game early missed the almost comeback. Yeah. I caught the very, very end, and all of a sudden, we've got a chance in the ninth.
3: I'm with you. I turned it on when it was 12-7, and then it was 12-9. I'm like, here we go. They were down 6-1 in this game, Ben, because San Francisco just knocked Coleman Crow all over the place. He gave up 6 runs in a little over 2 innings. The Giants had 20 hits in this one, and Jackson Churio went 3-for-4 with 2 homers for the Brewers. He drove in 4, but it wasn't enough. 12-9 the final at American Family Field, and that's it for the homestand. It was only 4 games long against the Giants. 6-game road trip starts tonight in Colorado against the Rockies. The Brewers will also visit the A's early next week out in California. The Packers and Christian Watson, with a big deal, announced yesterday. He'll get 4 years, $110.5 million in his contract extension. He'll also get $30 million in a signing bonus. Walker came back from ACL surgery last year, caught 35 passes in 10 games for 611 yards and 6 touchdowns. Packers also announced Family Night will happen August 7th at Lambeau Field. It'll cost you $10 to get in. All kinds of family activities. You get the Packers scrimmage, and you get a huge fireworks display afterwards. It's game 2 of the NBA Finals tonight. The Knicks are looking for their 13th straight playoff win. They lead this series 1-0. Carolina, in thrilling fashion, comes back to beat the Las Vegas Golden Knights 4-3 in overtime, so the Stanley Cup Final is tied at 1-1. 4 players are tied atop the leaderboard at the PGA's Memorial Tournament out in Ohio, while in Madison, it's the PGA Tour of Champions starting today at the annual American Family Insurance Championship. That's sports. I'm Scott Dolphin from News Talk 1130 WISN.
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1: And they stay there, and they say yeah.
2: You could join Robert. You could get your $2,500, the 250K USA giveaway. We will give you that word sometime after 8 o'clock. Greg's not going to let me forget. Look, we're doing this through the 3rd of July, so you're going to have plenty of chances, and probably by the end of this week, I will stop forgetting to give you the word. Coming up just after the news at 8 o'clock, when the left-wing website Vox is writing articles that have the headline, "What Just Happened in California?" You know something just happened in California. It's not going to be MAGA, but are California voters starting to wake up? I think yes. We'll get into it coming up after the news.
3: There's a push right now that says that conservatives should go to California and vote because there's no ID.
2: Oh, yeah.
3: Just go ahead and go
2: just,
3: and vote.
2: Just mail in a ballot. You know, yeah, I'm Jim Rodriguez, and I live at 323 Main Street, Los Angeles, California. Do not encourage voter fraud. Don't need to find myself under investigation from the Elections Commission. Carpetland USA Flooring Center, talk and text line 414-799-1130. I was right yesterday. I don't need to play the I Told You So song, but I was right. We talked about Franny Hong and her credit card debt. And I was a little unclear yesterday at the beginning, so I'm going to be very clear here today. While I absolutely believe that Francesca Hong has handled this story about her $30,000 in unpaid credit card debt as well as she could, she turned what was supposed to be a smear into a positive. It humanized her. This is as good an issue for her as any of the things that she talks about. Monday, we were talking about a world without prisons. Today, we're talking about Francesca Hong, working class Wisconsinite, and how lots of people have debts. I want to be very clear, though, because I want to read Kirk Bangstad's screed for you here in a minute. Francesca Hong would be a terrible governor for Wisconsin. She really is radical. She really does believe in radical things. The telltale part of having massive debts that you can't pay is that she's not the greatest with her own cash. And when she gets the taxpayers' money, she wouldn't be any better. The foundation of leftism is somebody else's money. And eventually, you do run out of other people's money. So please don't think that I have changed my vote or that all of a sudden I think Francesca Hong is now a real candidate. And boy, I could no. She would be a terrible governor for this state for one of about 100 reasons. But with this debt story, the point I made yesterday and the point I'll make again today, thanks to Kirk Bangstad, is that debt is a very common thing. It is not a disqualifier. And particularly among the primary voters, the young Madison radicals who Francesca Hong needs, this is a very humanizing story. If Sarah Rodriguez or Kelda Royce or Mandela Barnes thought this was going to sink F-word Franny, they miscalculated. The other would-be terrible governor, Kirk Bangstad, yesterday caped up for Francesca Hong. He wrote a really, really, really, really, really long thing on his Facebook about Francesca Hong and her debt. "While I've criticized Hong," he wrote, "I got angry when the Milwaukee Journal Sentinel came out with a hit piece against her this week after she was sued for unpaid credit card debt. First and foremost," Bangstad wrote, "a candidate running for governor with credit card problems is probably the most in all caps. Relatable thing to Wisconsin voters, especially those under 40 who have been left behind by an economy that siphons money to the rich. Most people who read that article probably nodded their heads and said, yep, been there. That was the point that I was trying to make yesterday. That this is something that is common. Now, look, some of you, and I do say some of you because I know I've made tons of bad decisions with my money. If I would have been better with my money at age 20, I would be in a far different situation. I would be like Jay counting down till 9 to when I could just, you know, ride off into the sunset and say, hey, I don't need this anymore. But I made bad financial decisions. So did a lot of people. Bankstad is every bit the lefty, the loony, the crazy person. He still is ghoulish. He very likely is running this campaign as a, I don't think scam is necessarily the right word, but it's an attempt for him to get some headlines, to boost his Substack numbers, and to sucker blue hair morons in California and Oregon into giving him campaign money so that he can actually bring some cash in. Bankstead set up, criticized Francesca Hong, the candidate whose benefits probably overlap with mine the most, because I fear she may be unelectable in our purple state, where political naivete invites hateful feeding frenzies and socialism is a dirty word and people of color are torn to shreds by racist ads from out-of-state right-wing political consultants. That being said, I endorse her wholeheartedly if she wins the primary. This is still Kirk Bankstead. He then goes on to tell his story. And I think that this is telling about Kirk Bankstad. I remember working in New York City, he wrote, in my late 20s while trying to become an opera singer. My day job, that he put in quotes, was management consulting. But I purposely worked part-time so I could focus on practicing and auditioning and performing. I was making about $85,000 a year living in Brooklyn and was barely able to pay my bills in one of the most expensive cities in America. Nice drop to let everybody know that you were doing pretty well for yourself as a successful businessman. He writes, I had about $30,000 in credit card debt just like Hong. When the recession hit in 2008, Microsoft, my firm's biggest client, instituted a moratorium on hiring external consultants to stay solvent. They reduced my salary by 15% like everybody else. On top of that, my low-rate credit card, one of the many I shuffled around every 6 months to get another low-rate deal, shot up to 30% interest as credit seized up around the country. I went from just getting by to being underwater in less than a month. Kirk Bankstad is known as the guy who offers free beer the day that Donald Trump dies. This story is not going to change that. But again, I will tell you that an awful lot of working class people can identify with that part of the story. I know that we have a fair number of people who spend their mornings with us here on Radio 11 who've been pretty good with money. I've seen some of the houses of the people who listen to this radio station. You guys made good decisions. Paid all your bills. We're able to finance your way to freedom using other people's money. And that's great. We should teach that in school. I think we can spend a little less time on, you know, the gender gingerbread man and more time on how to actually use credit cards and avoid the financial pitfalls. But there are an awful lot of people in Wisconsin who can say the exact same thing. Lost a job, had to take a pay cut. Somebody got sick. Part of the income disappeared. The interest rate on the credit card, the interest rate on the mortgage, the interest rate on the car loan spiked. Look, payday loan stores exist, and those people vote. And so while you and I and most conservatives take a look at Francesca Hong's debt story and say it disqualifies her. If she can't manage her money, how can she manage the taxpayers' money? But there are an awful lot of people who will see this and say, yeah. I also, by the way, have to give Bankstad at least somewhat of a tip of the hat for this part. Sorry, Milwaukee Journal Sentinel, your hit piece against Hong fell flat with me, as I'm guessing it did with most Wisconsinites who struggle to meet their basic needs in an economy stacked against them. Now let's move to the Journal Sentinel, owned by small-town newspaper destroyer Gannett and the rest of America's corporate media. In a time when educated journalists see American democracy crumbling and our constitutional rights evaporating, including the First Amendment that protects their profession, I've lost all tolerance for hit pieces leveled at honest progressive politicians like Francesca Hong. Identify the anger, exploit the anger, and then direct the anger. That's campaigning 101. I know that there was somebody somewhere in one of these campaigns, somebody somewhere in some donor's office, somebody somewhere in the state party taking a look at the numbers and realizing that Francesca Hong does not stack up statewide with Tom Tiffany, and they tried to come for her with the long knives. They missed. This was not the issue with your base, with the Democrat base. This is not the issue. Now, do I expect another shoe to drop? Do I expect another hit piece against Francesca Hong? Yeah. This is why Missy Hughes is out there trying to be the normal candidate. This is why she's talking about opting in to that scholarship program. This is why she's talking about day-to-day issues that most voters in the state would agree with. She's trying to be normal. But this right here, like I said yesterday, and like I was proven right by the least normal candidate in the Democrat race, this normalizes Francesca Hong. If you're going to come at her, Democrats, you're going to have to come at her over her issues. But there's the problem. Because her issues are the same issues as Sarah Rodriguez, the same issues as Mandela Barnes, the same issues as Kelda Royce, the same issues as all of them. So they're going to have to find a new smear campaign and a new attack line, because God forbid they actually call out the craziness of their own party. 7:54. When we come back, California voters are waking up. They're not becoming MAGA, but they are embracing common sense. I'm Benjamin Yant. 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
2: 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I'm Jason Gotch on News Talk 1130 WISN. The Senate has passed a $70 billion package to fund both ICE and Border Patrol. The bill funds both those departments for 3.5 years, and it now heads to the House, where Republicans are expected to pass it next week. Then it will head to the president's desk for a signature to become law. The City of Milwaukee Health Department says it's monitoring 3 very low-risk individuals as a precaution for Ebola. A spokesperson described the 3 people as travelers coming back from Africa. Officials stress there are no suspected cases of Ebola in Milwaukee and no public health concern for residents. The travelers have no reported contact with Ebola, and they have not reported any symptoms. The Milwaukee County District Attorney's Office will not file criminal charges in the fatal shooting of 22-year-old Pepe Sekisi Bell Jr. at Center Street Park back on Saturday. They cite self-defense in the case. The man was attending his son's 4th birthday party when he was shot and killed. The DA says due to issues with self-defense, they can't bring charges against the shooter. Checking the holiday automotive of Fond du Lac Sports Scoreboard, Brewers fall to the visiting Giants 12-9 yesterday. Stanley Cup Final Game 2, Hurricanes win 4-3 in overtime with the visiting Golden Knights. So that series is tied at a game apiece. From the Orthopedic Associates of Wisconsin News Center, I'm Jason Gotch on Wisconsin's most listened to radio station, News Talk 1130, WISN.
25: My name's Phil from Beverly, Massachusetts. I've lost 88 pounds with Awaken 180. I was type 2 diabetic and I was severely overweight. I got to do something because what I was doing wasn't working. The GLP-1 was a thought, but I don't really like putting chemicals in my body. So I've been on Awaken 180 for a year ago this month. I'm now completely off of all diabetic medication, cholesterol medication. And as a result of this, I was scheduled for more knee surgery. My left knee was really getting to the point where I was having trouble walking. And now that pain is completely gone. My energy level's through the roof. I just can't say enough good things about Awaken 180 and the positive effects it has on you. It has completely changed my life.
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2: 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Welcome back. It is the Benjamin Yacht.

0: 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Look, it doesn't even have to be something that we talk about. We've gotten a couple of good minutes on the show out of people's just random thoughts. 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There's a little red microphone button. Click on that. Hey, Ben, it's so-and-so from such-and-such. And you got about 30 seconds, and that's one of your ways to join the show. I'm going to assume, Texter, that this is an autocorrect. Ben, J. Marvin had a winning segment. Do you mean Jay Weber, or was there another show?
1: Well, there was a J. Marvin a long time ago. He was on TMJ, and then he went down to Chicago. He turned out to be a whack job.
0: Okay, sorry then, Texter.
1: Must be a Jay Weber.
0: I thought you were saying Jay Weber, and your phone was converting it to that. That's one of the reasons, honest to God. And we're going to get to the California thing here in a second. That's one of the reasons why the text line is now so popular. Voice to text really works, and I can tell the people who type it out versus the people who are trying to say it as they drive down the street. I'm not going to give you the 250K giveaway word right now. We're going to do it here in a couple of minutes, but we have another opportunity for you to win $2,500 in cash. We're going to do this essentially to the 4th of July. We're not on the air on the 4th, so the 3rd will be our last day, but we do this at 8 o'clock in the morning during my show, 11 o'clock just to start Clay and Buck, 2 o'clock during Vicky, and 5 o'clock during Dan's show. You can win $2,500, not the 1,000 we usually give away, $2,500. We'll give you the word coming up in a second.
1: And through the 4th of July, we're going to have Freedom Friday. So basically, up-tempo, all-American, patriotic songs as bumper music.
0: I will put together a playlist that I will have suggestions for you.
1: All right.
0: Come Monday, Greg. We really are watching something amazing in California. Now, let me start with this stipulation. California is not about to become Trump country. It's California. It's not going to look like Indiana. But just as a reminder, President Trump got 40-something percent of the vote in California. Even in deep blue states, there are lots of people who like President Trump, like the ideas that he has. Vox, which is a very left-leaning publication. I don't know if they ever printed anything, but it's one of these anti-AI, pro-pot, pro-defund the police kind of places. They ran a piece the other day that had the headline, "What Just Happened in California?" Now, because this is, again, a left-leaning writer, a good chunk of the piece is navel-gazing and an explainer about the jungle primary, a justification for the slow vote count. There's a lot of inside baseball, California, Sacramento politics in the governor's race. It's not very well. It doesn't read very well. It's written finely. It's kind of boring. You have to go about halfway through it to get to the point that it's trying to make. They start talking about the mayor's race down in Los Angeles. Karen Bass is definitely in trouble, the piece writes. If you are an incumbent mayor and you can't get 50% in the primary, that means most of the voters are against you, so she really has to worry about what may happen in November. That is very true. In a race where you're the mayor and most of the people say, yeah, no, she got, what, about a third? Two-thirds of people who voted, and again, this isn't two-thirds of the city, this is just two-thirds of the people who voted against her. Add that to the people who didn't vote, who don't like her anymore, and you really get a sense of how unpopular Karen Bass is. Piece goes on, she probably would have beaten the third candidate.

0: Los Angeles is liberal but not leftist, the piece writes, but Pratt is a wild card. He represents the angst of Los Angeles. There is a lot of anger in Los Angeles over the fires and over the aftermath of the fires and the response and the reconstruction. Peace writes, I think with Pratt, she's got a potential problem because he's struck something in the voters in L.A., their unhappiness with the status quo, the homelessness, crime, and the fires. When you have people writing at a left-wing outlet that sound exactly like I sound on conservative talk radio, you know something is happening. Again, I don't want this to be the Ben Yount is proven right show, but I've been saying for weeks that Spencer Pratt is the truth candidate. He is successful. He's in second place in the mayor's race. Because he is willing to say, and he does say out loud, the correct things that no one else is saying. Spencer Pratt is not out in Los Angeles with policy. He's not promising a total redo of Los Angeles city politics. He's simply saying moms with kids should be able to go down to the park and not have to dodge naked homeless drug addicts who are going big potty near the swings. Karen Bass and so much of the political establishment in California would never say that because, one, they don't acknowledge the problems they cause. Two, they are beholden to the advocate class who really do believe that homeless people have a God-given constitutional right to be a naked fentanyl zombie in your kid's park. Spencer Pratt is simply saying, we don't have to live like this. And voters are responding. He's not the only one. Steve Hilton, who I forgot was on Fox News. See, I don't watch Fox, and I certainly don't watch on the weekends when he was a host.
1: Yeah, he had a weekend show, yeah.
0: It when you go home, you don't do your job at home, right? You don't cut hair or do taxes. You may have to fix your own sink, but if you're a plumber and you go home, your downtime isn't putting together elbow joints. I have to read and watch the news 6 days a week. On the one day that I don't. So I forgot that Steve Hilton was on Fox News. And so many of the articles written about him have to make that point. Former Fox News host. Real Clear Politics had a piece of his speech up. And I'm glad I listened to the whole thing. I shared it over on X. The first half was, a change is coming. But it wasn't until almost the end that he made the same point that I've been making about Spencer Pratt, that Spencer Pratt has been making about Los Angeles, that Tom Tiffany is making about Wisconsin.
2: So I've been traveling this state for the last year. We started off a scrappy little startup, just a handful of rebels, believing that this state could be better than it is today. We're already the best place in the world, no question about that. There's nowhere better than California. But we all know that this state has gone off track and we need to get it back on track. And I've seen the struggle that Californians are facing today. That is the word, and it's a very sad thing to say about our beautiful state. And I've been on the road and doing hundreds of events and the town halls and all the people that come, and I see it in your eyes, the struggle of running a small business. The struggle for working people in California. Young people who don't see their future in California anymore, who think that they have to move to another state to have that dream of owning their own home that we used to offer better than anywhere else in the world. That's what we need to get back for California.
0: That's it. Change. Get back to the California that used to be. Get back to the California that used to be the place where people moved because they had a dream. Got to remember that California's been a state since, what, the 1850s? I always remember that because the San Francisco 49ers, Gold Rush of 49. California was just out there. It was orange groves and deserts and really nothing till after World War II. One of my favorite Christmas movies, L.A. Confidential, talks about the boom, post-war boom of Los Angeles. It's great. People would go to California because they had a dream or because it was just, you know, perfect weather. God made California and the weather is perfect. No snow. It's never too hot, never too cold. The problems of California are all man-made. Spencer Pratt is talking about getting back to a California where moms can go to the park and not have to worry about their and their children's safety. Steve Hilton's talking about a California where people don't have to say, "Yeah, I'm gonna be living in Arizona in 2 years." Hey, I hear Austin, Texas is a great place to go. Real change, not hope and change, real change. Tom Tiffany said it here on this show when we talked to him last week. The truth is, the choice coming in November here in Wisconsin is common sense versus crazy. Steve Hilton's talking about common sense. Spencer Pratt is talking about common sense. California's not going to become MAGA land. I wish it was Indiana. I wish it was Ohio. I wish it was Florida. But it's not going to be. There are too many socially liberal people. What was the line in that Vox piece? Los Angeles is liberal but not leftist. Weed's always going to be a thing in California. Abortion's always going to be a thing in California. Diversity's always going to be a thing in California. But these candidates, Hilton, Pratt, they don't need to win by being MAGA. They don't need to out-MAGA the MAGAs. They can win. They can show people in California that common sense is conservative. We are trying to hold on to what we had. We are trying to go back to a time where things worked. Common sense versus crazy. California's tried crazy for the better part of two decades, and look at where it's gotten them. No water in the fire hydrants. Drug addicts in the park. Poop on the streets. Thousands of people who are just picking up and going because they can't afford the government that makes their life a daily living hell. Something's changing in California. And even if Steve Hilton or Spencer Pratt don't win, Democrats in California need to understand that their days of total control, their days of sit down, shut up, vote D, they're coming to an end. And that's a good thing. We are way too polarized in this country. We are way too reflexive to see politics as a team sport. It's not enough that the Packers win, but the Vikings have to lose. You're wearing a purple jersey on a Sunday? Oh, I don't like you. Now, there's never a reason to like Cub fans, but that's a whole separate conversation. The change in California is coming because even though they are liberal voters, even though they want liberal policies, even though that state is never going to become full-on MAGA, common sense sells. And people are waking up. And whether they wake up and go full Make America Great Again, whether they wake up and go full Heritage Foundation conservative, or whether they wake up and say, hey, you know what? The leftists and their allies have turned this city into a homeless camp where you still have some people who work in Hollywood. Waking up is waking up. For years, we've been told by our friends on the left to stay woke. I'd rather that voters in California wake up and see what's happening in their state.
1: Benjamin Yount drones on and doesn't get to the point about stuff. Get to the point and give the doggone word. Everybody else in this frickin' lineup gives the word. You know, it's not really easy to listen to you, sir. I'm not trying to be rude, but that's why I skip your show and I listen to Dan and Vicky. Okay, get the doggone word out there. Please, stop droning on about stuff. Get to the actual news.

0: 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Thank you. Oh, that was, I had no idea that was coming. That was, we have got to make that into a promo. Send me that so that we can write something around that. Okay. I now should make her wait even longer, shouldn't I? 250K USA giveaway. You know this. Your chance to win $2,500. 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And that listener's favorite shows, Dan and Vicky. 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There you are, ma'am. And you have yourself a pleasant Friday. Back in a second, right here, Newstalk 1130 WI.
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15: 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How did my father become the scheming mastermind? 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
20: Dig below the surface in central Mississippi, and odds are good you'll find a burnt orange color looking back up at you. It's called Yazoo clay, and there's one thing it's known for: wreaking havoc on anything buried in it.
21: It is the strangest, most destructive soil I've ever dug in before. 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
20: 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In Mississippi, keeping secrets is as old as the soil itself. So can the truth ever really be uncovered?
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0: it's Jacqueline. I'm always your listener when I get off of work in the morning, and I'm defending you against that woman who thinks that the word is the most important thing in life and apparently can't take the time to listen to how you do give us the news, and you frame it within some of your personal tales or some of things that relate to each other. I love the way that you do your show. Appreciate you. Thank you.
1: I didn't realize that the word was going to become the most central part of my show. I by the way, I love it. And thank you, Jacqueline. I appreciate it. And seriously, thank you so much. I got the best text compliment ever the other day. And I always love it. Again, I'm Gen X, so I don't know how to take a compliment. But a guy sent me, I don't know if it was a text or an email. He said, I like the way you structure the show. And for me, who's a nerd and sits here and think about that, that was the best compliment ever. But yes, I'm so sorry that I stole 12 minutes of your day. I apologize. I am a thief, and I should be punished for my thievery. I will endeavor for the rest of my life, dear word lady, to figure out a way to give you your time back. I did have a guy text me. He's like, Ben, I work in Colorado, and I don't get you on the radio, so if you give the word too late, then I don't get it. And I said, okay. I played the game. I probably shouldn't say this, but I'm like, well, in case I don't get to say it, happy birthday.
2: Wink, wink.
1: Ah, thanks, Ben. Welcome back, Benjamin Yon Show. I just love it. By the way, we have more from that call from our winner yesterday, Robert from Waukesha. We're going to play that at the end of the show. And once again, Ben, are you sure birthday's the right? Yes, birthday's the word. I've had four or five people, birthday works. Two or three other people said, no, it's a different...
2: Guys, are they texting this? Do you think they're texting?
1: Know. Are you texting it to 200-200?
2: No, that's you got to go to the website.
1: Because you have to go to the website.
2: Yeah.
1: I don't know. I'm not smart enough or high enough up in the company to have any say in how this works. They put it in front of me, and I read it, and it works. Yesterday it worked. I do want to know, and Robert in Waukesha, if you're listening, I need you to text us or call us or leave us a talk back. I need you to tell me what word you used. Did you use liberty? Did you use biberty? Did you use liberal?
2: I praise
1: Robert.
2: That.
1: I gotta
3: hope
1: know.
3: It's biberty.
1: Okay.
3: I hope it's...
1: Text, call Greg. You know, Carpetland USA Flooring Center. Talking text line 414-799-1130. Inquiring minds want to know. I'm doing this sort of as a tease for what may come to the show. I'm doing this because it's 8:36 on a Friday, and we don't need to bash California Democrats any longer. Lindsay Slater is coming back to TV. She's probably going to end up at Channel 4. I think that's known, but it's not official.
2: Wink, wink, yeah. We know.
1: And I don't really have an opinion on Lindsay Slater. I'm very happy, by the way, for anybody who works on this side of a microphone, this side of the TV camera, this side of the keyboard, to be back working. There are too few of us who still have broadcasting jobs, and so I'm always happy when somebody who works in broadcasting gets to work in broadcasting. It was communicated to me, and I'm purposely keeping that vague in past tense. It was communicated to me that we may have an opportunity to speak with her. I think she's going to do some media rounds. And somebody said, would you be willing to talk? And before I could even get an answer out, they said, well, you can't ask her about why she left Channel 12. You can't ask about that. And that's probably the question that everybody would want to know. Oh, what happened there? Yeah, I totally want to know what that situation was. If she was to come in and sit with us, we wouldn't be able to ask about that. And that's okay. That's fine. Just as an aside, by the way, I can't say never because I don't know. But almost always, I pass on any interview where they immediately say, but you can't talk about this. That's pretty much standard for anybody who does a news talk show. if you're Jimmy and the Otter doing wacky morning zoo radio on 96.5 The Beaver, then you can do these kinds of interviews where you don't ask any real questions. That's their bread and butter. And I'm not insulting them for it. That's their job. They're not actually here to get real answers. But every once in a while, you'll have somebody, a national figure, a politician. Well, I don't want to talk about this. Well, sorry, brother. Then I can't do it. I'm not going to pull punches.
2: Yeah, why would you?
1: I'll ask you the question. If when I ask you the question live, you don't want to answer it, that's up to you and the audience. But generally, as a rule, we pass on all interviews where it's, well, we want to use you. We want to be on the air, but we don't want to talk about the thing. So I actually sat down and thought, okay, well, if we can't talk to her about that, what could we talk to her about? Because, again, I don't really have an opinion that she's going to Channel 4. The question that I would like to ask her that I think would be an interesting conversation, but again, I'm not 100% sure that she would want to answer, why is it that we love our TV weather people so much?
2: I am so glad you brought this up, because earlier this week I posted that, because I was seeing it everywhere on social media. Lindsay's coming back, Lindsay. And they had this little preview of her the backside of her head looking at the current meteorologists. And I got to thinking, why? What is the big deal about all these TV meteorologists? Then I got to be thinking, can you name an anchor?
1: No. Can you name a TV reporter?
2: No.
1: Outside of somebody
2: like
1: who's
2: Ted Perry, who's been around forever.
1: Political reporter, Matt Smith,
2: yeah.
1: AJ Byatport, those guys. But that's because
2: the
1: I'm
2: main
1: a political
2: anchor,
1: nerd.
2: You don't know.
1: No. Who's the cops reporter for TMJ4? No idea. Now, some of this is because weather is really the last thing that local TV does that you can't get anywhere else. Yeah, you got an app. Yeah, your phone tells you the temperature. Yeah, you can get a forecast, but local TV still does weather better than anybody else. Weather Channel can give you regional forecasts, but if you want to know if the storm's going to hit Cudahy, you got to be watching locally. They do a pretty good job, by the way. In a small TV market, like if you're in Eau Claire, high school sports is the only other thing that local TV does that you can't get anywhere else. It doesn't work in a bigger city like Milwaukee. There are just too many high schools. I may have a passing interest if Brookfield Central makes the state finals, but I don't care about Slinger schools. And if you're in Slinger, you don't care about schools down in Racine. But weather is something that everybody cares about. I'm still old enough that when there's a storm, I'll turn the local TV on. I'm not going to turn off, you know, what I'm watching. I got two TVs, but I'll watch Mark Baden walk us through severe weather. Does a great job. And this is why I don't know that Lindsay would want to answer the question, because I think some of it requires a sharp critique of local TV. Your TV weather person is really the only person on a local TV newscast who gets to have a personality.
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1: But your TV weather person gets to be funny. They get to engage. You learn a little bit about them. They can talk about hobbies or their weekend plans. Again, back to our good friend, the give me the word now lady. We spend a lot of time sitting here talking about Greg and I. You know a little bit about me. Like to drink beer, like to grill, love to go to the Brewer game. We still provide news, we still provide information, but we get to be a real person and deliver that. And that's one of the reasons why I think we love our TV weather people, because they're the only ones on local TV who get to do that. I heard Mark Belling talk about this before I got hired. I had just been hired, but I was still living in Illinois and I was listening on the app. And I've stolen this thought from him for years. The first local TV station that decides to be honest with its viewers, that says, hey, you know what? We're going to give you right of center news because that's what half of you want. They will win. Their ratings will be through the roof. It's not just that we give you right-of-center news and information here. It's not just that I give you my perspective. It's not just that I talk about my politics or your politics here. It's that we get to be real people while we do it. We get to show some personality. We're not stuck in this, I'm a newsman, and the newsman never gives an opinion on anything. We would like more of that from our TV anchors, from our TV reporters. It was years ago, there was a young woman who went to Illinois State University who was working at CBS 58. She's telling a story about, she was covering a my cough came early today. She's covering a fire, and three kids died. Mom, turns out, was out of the bars. Mom wasn't home, house burned down, kids died. And I forget how we were talking about it, but I said, don't be afraid to make it clear that that's unacceptable. Don't be afraid to show the human emotion of, and the mom was at the bars. And as soon as I walked away from her, I could hear three or four other newsmen come running up to this young woman and say, no, don't, he's a conservative. Don't listen to a thing that he said. And maybe a conservative, but I've been in the media my entire career. And yeah, I'm a talk show host, and the rules for talk show hosts are vastly different than the rules for TV news people. But that's one of the things that we want. We want that realness. And I think that the reason we love our TV weather people so much is because they get to be, they're the only people on TV who get to be real. If I ever got a job as a consultant, that would be lesson number one. Don't be afraid to be real. In the new media ecosphere, in the new media landscape, in the new media reality, you don't get bonus points for the letters next to your name or the station channel that's next to your name. What the people at home want is authenticity. And one of the reasons why people love TV weather people is they get to be authentic. If more people on television got to be more authentic, I really do think you'd have people who like this TV anchor or this TV reporter, but the nature of TV doesn't allow that. I'd love to have that conversation with Lindsay Slater. I just don't know that she wants to, because again, it requires her to criticize the people that she works with and take a shot at her own business. So we'll see. If they offer it and she's down to have an interesting conversation, maybe we'll have her on. If not, go ahead and listen to one of the wacky morning FM DJ shows. I'm sure they'll talk to her. Running late. How did it get to be 8:46? We're closing it out on this Freedom Friday next. I'm Benjamin Yount. This is News Talk 1130.
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6: Some moviegoers are having to endure their own odyssey in order to get tickets to Christopher Nolan's latest film.
7: Tickets for IMAX and other premium large format showings of The Odyssey went on sale Thursday morning and immediately saw sky-high demand. So many fans tried to buy tickets that AMC had to put its ticketing app on hold. Wait times stretched up to an hour when sales resumed. Fandango users also reported issues when trying to buy tickets. the film starring Matt Damon, Tom Holland, Anne Hathaway, and Zendaya. It's theaters July 17th. I'm Mark Mayfield.
6: Scary Movie is expected to battle it out with Backrooms for first place at the box office this weekend. The sixth installment in the Wayans Brothers horror parody series is looking to make $45 to $50 million in its debut weekend. Runaway train, never going back. Soul Asylum is preparing to hit the road for a worldwide tour to coincide with the release of MPLS Unplugged, a live album to commemorate their 1993 MTV Unplugged performance. The band will perform in the UK and in Europe before heading to North America starting in July. And Steve Croft says 60 Minutes no longer exists, the longtime correspondent telling New York Magazine that the firings are too substantial, most recently that of his fellow correspondent Scott Pelley. That's entertainment. I'm Daria Albinger.
8: An active spring weather pattern continues across the nation today, with thunderstorms developing from the plains into the Mississippi Valley and portions of the southeast. Some storms may become severe during the afternoon and evening, bringing damaging winds, large hail, and isolated tornadoes. Across the west, conditions remain mostly dry and mild, with sunshine and comfortable temperatures from California through the desert southwest. Temperatures will vary widely nationwide. Seattle reaches the upper 60s, Denver climbs into the mid-70s, and Philadelphia tops out near 70. Farther south, Atlanta warms into the mid-80s, Dallas reaches the low 90s, and Orlando climbs into the upper 80s with humid conditions building through the day. Hawaii remains warm and breezy with highs in the low to mid-80s along with passing showers and trade winds. Alaska stays chilly with scattered snow showers and below normal temperatures across parts of the state. That's your national forecast. I'm Chris Powers.
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0: It would be a little bit better to be celebrating this Freedom Friday if we had the kind of weather we had yesterday or day before. Little gray Friday, kind of, but still, it is a Friday, a Freedom Friday, as we're going to go all the way through the 4th of July.
1: Happy 250th, brother. 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
0: Welcome back, Benjamin Yacht Show. This has been fun all week. We have just had fun. We've done some good stuff. I mean, we put on a pretty good, but this has been fun. We got a winner yesterday. If you didn't know, 250K USA giveaway. We got the first winner, Robert from Waukesha, and we've been playing you the win, win, win. But he actually had a little bit more in his call, and he gave me a text, but go ahead and play his call.
2: 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What does being American mean to me? It means patriotism. I'm a U.S. Navy veteran as well. If I had someone to do a backyard barbecue, it would be the Bodines.
3: Oh, there you go.
0: I wish they would have let him finish that Navy story. I wish somebody from iHeart, I don't know who, nobody in this building, I think, but somebody calls you up and they tape that, and that way all the other stations can use it. I asked, I said, you know, Robert, you got to tell us, what word did you use? Ben, the word I used to win yesterday was liberty.
4: Oh, so he did.
0: So he used liberty, not biberty or liberal or some other word, but he won his $2,500. I absolutely appreciate it. And Robert, since you were such a good sport and since you made me the big boy talk show host of the moment, I know it's not a backyard barbecue, but we'll start your weekend. Get you the Bodines. Have fun, guys. We'll see you Monday. I'm Benjamin Yant. This is News Talk 1130 WISN.

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1: 894 41 northbound, stop and go from Beloit Road to National Avenue. An accident blocks the right lane. 94 eastbound jammed up Hawley to 35th Street. 4145 northbound Mayfair to Burleigh is backed up. And 894 43 westbound 35th to 68th heavy. I'm Bonnie Green, and that's your latest total traffic.
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24: Good morning. I'm Doug Russell. President Trump continues to insist the U.S. is close to a deal with Iran, but he says he would be willing to meet with the country's supreme leader if there is a deal to be made. Fox's Peter Doocy is at the White House.
25: We're going
24: to
25: win on paper, or we're going to win military. One way or the other.
26: Peace talks with Iran hinge on the Islamic Republic giving up enriched uranium, something President Trump now says he could have taken by force months ago, but didn't, concerned about the likelihood of a successful U.S. commando raid.
25: I didn't want to be Jimmy Carter, you know. I didn't feel like being Jimmy Carter. We would have been, Peter, we would have been there for a period of from a week to 2 weeks. We would have gotten it. But I said, I don't like the idea of that.
26: A frustrated President Trump lashed out at House Democrats and four House Republicans who voted to limit his war powers, quote, right in the middle of my final negotiations to end the war with the Islamic Republic of Iran. Who would do such an unpatriotic thing? They know where the negotiations stand.
24: Secretary of State Marco Rubio telling lawmakers this week that the war is over. Hezbollah rejected a peace proposal with Israel. Iran has asked for peace in Lebanon amid the negotiations. The deal so far requires both sides to reopen the Strait of Hormuz and discuss a nuclear deal under a 60-day ceasefire. Tyco Fire Products will pay $10 million to the state of Wisconsin for cleaning PFAS contamination in Marinette County. That's where Attorney General Josh Call made the announcement on Thursday.
27: Our goal was to maximize the recovery that we could for the state of Wisconsin and to work to make water cleaner in this area. And so we believe that ultimately that figure, based on our review of the evidence and based on the state of the law, was one that was as strong a recovery as we could get for the state.
24: The payment settles a civil lawsuit filed in 2022 and will be deposited into the state's PFAS trust. Checking the Holiday Automotive of Fond du Lac Sports scoreboard, the Brewers fall to the Giants in their series finale 12-9 at American Family Field. Milwaukee now heads to Denver for 3 with Colorado. First pitch tonight is at 7:40. From the Orthopedic Associates of Wisconsin News Center, I'm Doug Russell on Wisconsin's most listened to radio station, News Talk 1130 WISN.
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29: 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I've lost 88 pounds with Awaken 180. I was type 2 diabetic and I was severely overweight. 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

0: on this program. We had Michelle from Darien, who was the winner of the contest yesterday. So great to have a winner in the contest on the Jason Gotch program, and hopefully you will be the next winner. So let's give you the keyword out there. The iHeart Music Festival Win Before You Can Buy contest. 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So yesterday, in the wee hours of the late night into the morning, the Senate finally did it. $70 billion immigration enforcement bill passes the Senate. The vote 52-47. Lisa Murkowski sides with the Democrats. Democrat Senator Michael Bennett from Colorado did not vote. So after all the wrangling, after all the stuff in Minnesota, after all the government shutdown, after shutting down the government except for funding ICE and parts of Border Patrol, and Trump going around the DHS funding and paying out of a different fund the TSA agents at the airport so the airports could remain free-flowing with passengers and not backed up in those security lines. They finally get it done in the Senate, although there were some sticking points here last night. There are a lot of sticking points. We'll tell you about that in just a second. But this is very important that this got done because summer is coming, and I know they were transferring funds here and there, but the best part of this funding is this is for the next 3.5 years. So we won't have to worry about this until basically 2030. So no more the Democrats can shut down the government over ICE. They went through reconciliation to get this done, which I had said 4 months ago, just go through reconciliation. The Democrats are not going to budge. They like illegal aliens here. They eventually want to legalize them. They like the children of illegal aliens here. They think that's their future ticket to success. Legal aliens become legal. Children of illegals, especially first generation, say, hey, the Democrats let my parents in the country illegally. I'm going to go support those people at the polls. Second generation gets a little different. But that's Democrats' playbook. That's why they're so into the idea of illegal immigrants running over this country. Even their criminal illegal aliens, they don't want them thrown out either. They won't even turn those over to ICE or Border Patrol or whoever when they're caught by local and state police forces in these blue states. But just to put into perspective how important it is that this funding bill got passed yesterday, let's listen to some audio just from the last several days. Now, good thing Tom Homan gets involved in New Jersey. It looks like that's settling down. The state police finally got in there at Laney Hall, where they're housing these illegal aliens, these criminals who are accused of murder, rape, child sex offenses, armed robberies, really some bad people in that place. And Homan even said he ate the food in there and it wasn't bad. Because the Democrats, oh, they got bad food. It's not a livable condition in there. Homan said it's fine. And remember, Homan's the guy who was also on Barack Obama's team. So this is not a guy who they can say is all MAGA, all this. He's worked in bipartisan administrations before. So here's what happened, though. Just listen to this. This is what ICE and Border Patrol are going up against. This is in New Jersey. This is last weekend in New Jersey. Listen to what people are chanting outside the ICE facility.
1: Every cop, every fed, shoot yourself in the head. Every cop, every fed, shoot yourself in the head.
0: Telling the cops, every cop, every fed, shoot yourself in the head. All those people that are doing that are working at that ICE facility is keeping people like you, people like me, and people like those folks outside safe in their everyday life. Because when illegal aliens are in the country and they're criminals and they're terrorizing citizens, the one thing we have hopefully to stop that from happening is ICE and strong border enforcement. So it's a good thing it got done from that perspective. And listen to this guy, too. Thank goodness this guy's up on charges. He's facing 10 years in jail. This is Nicholas Matthew Skelfo. He looks like the type of guy who would be from Brooklyn at being one of these rallies. Listen to what he had to say recently to a group of ICE agents outside that facility in New Jersey.
2: Do your homework.

0: at your wife all day.
1: Look at my boy.
0: I have your face, mother. You're dead.
1: Dead.
2: The guy is yelling, this monster, Nicholas Matthew Scalfo. He's yelling at the one of the ICE agents that's pushing him back. You're dead. And not only is he dead, he's going to kill the guy's wife and children. How messed up in the head do you have to be to try and do something like that to another human being simply for that person enforcing the law? And who goes after wife and kids? And I mean, how messed up do you have to be? Now, Homan said a lot of these people came all the way from Portland. There's a lot of connection to Portland at these ICE riots outside of these facilities, especially the one that just happened in New Jersey. But it's important this got done, too, with summer here. You know they're going to try this stuff again. Anytime an illegal alien gets arrested, high-profile case, or they get some erroneous report about what goes on with the illegal aliens inside these facilities, they will be there at the door. And now, I know they were still funded and Trump moved the money around, but now they'll truly be funded, DHS, to protect the country from things like that. Now, one thing that did not get attached to this last night was the Save America Act. Lindsey Graham tried to attach this as part of the reconciliation process. Tom Tillis, Lisa Murkowski, Susan Collins, and of course, Mitch McConnell, who all of a sudden has won against everything he believes in because he hates Trump. Those four said no. So the Save America Act is not going to be. Again, I said this at the time. I didn't think this was going to pass this year. And especially when I said separated from the just standalone voter ID bill. When you do that, put voter ID, standalone voter ID, because they all say they want voter ID and they didn't even vote for that. So this was the last chance to probably try and get that passed. It was a long shot. It did not get done. But the need for the Save America Act, the need for the idea to have true election integrity on the books in this country. Think about what's going on in Los Angeles right now. You've been following the vote counting. On Tuesday night and a Wednesday morning, Spencer Pratt was celebrating. I'm going to be in second place. We're going to come after Karen Bass. 5 more months of my commercials and online videos to show what a terrible job Karen Bass did in this city, letting it burn and being in Ghana for Joe Biden on a dignitary trip. All the fentanyl addicts and drug addicts walking around, threatening the moms, abusing the dogs, these homeless people. Truly wants to get them help. Well, here we are on Friday morning, and now the favorite to advance is not Spencer Pratt anymore. The mail-in votes are trickling in. The votes can arrive 7 days after the election, as long as they're postmarked by election day. So we're trusting the post office to be the enforcer of election laws in this country. We're trusting the postmarks on those envelopes, that the election officials do everything exactly right in the chain of custody, that they might not miss, oh, this one does not have a postmark, we're going to throw it in the hopper anyway, but all these late votes are coming in for either Karen Bass or Nithya Raman. So Raman is now down only 6%. Pratt's got 29.4%. Raman's got 23.4%. That's a separation of about 33,000 votes. And with basically a third of the vote left, if it keeps trickling in like that over the next days and weeks, Spencer Pratt's going to be shut out of that top two opportunity in November. The idea that California can't run an election legitimately and have those votes counted the next day. And I'm sorry, when you do this, people are going to think there are shenanigans going on. And it's hard to think that, even if it's not shenanigans, that this is being done accurately and fairly when it's just votes trickling in, mail-in votes. How accurate are the safety standards for these mail-in votes? This is why they stole the system in 2020 with the COVID rules, bent all the rules to allow this mass mail-in voting, and here we are in 2026, an election like this in California. And granted, Pratt's a long shot in the general against Bass, but it's not insurmountable based on how bad things are in L.A. right now, and in California as a whole, but specifically L.A. But here we are, day after day, Pratt's lead just gets eroded a little bit. Again, odds markets, the betting markets out there say it's going to be Raman and not Pratt, so we'll have to keep an eye on that. But the bigger news with that is, the Save America Act. The idea of eliminating this idea that you can just mail in ballots and have them arrive days upon days after and get them counted. And the no-excuse mail-in voting is a problem, too. Now, another sticking point last night, and this bill didn't almost pass. It almost didn't pass because of this sticking point. So Tom Tillis was out there, and he was railing about the idea of the what's called the $1.776 billion, the anti-weaponization fund for the Department of Justice, which I thought was a good idea. But Tom Tillis was not happy about this, and some others said they weren't going to vote for this unless they actually put a specific ban on any anti-weaponization funding of people who were unfairly targeted by the DOJ. Luckily, that did not get in there. Trump already said, and Todd Blanche, the attorney general, are not going to pursue that any longer. But they wanted actually in legislation that they could not do anything like this. Now, here's Todd Blanche from earlier this week. He was talking about what that anti-weaponization fund was really all about.
3: President Trump has been saying for a very long time, which happens to be true, which was for the first time in our nation's history, you had an administration seek to destroy the previous administration, not just President Trump, anybody that came in contact with him. I've said it before, but you're talking about his gardeners being put in the grand jury, his Secret Service detail being put multiple times in the grand jury. That's what the last administration did to try to destroy President Trump. And he has said publicly, and I very much agree with him, that he doesn't want this to ever happen again to anybody. And so how do you go about making sure it doesn't happen again to anybody? Well, you change the culture, which is what we're doing. You also set up a mechanism where people that did have it weaponized, have this Department of Justice and this federal government weaponized against them, can apply. Does it mean they're going to get money? No, it doesn't mean they're going to get money. It just invites them to apply.
2: And this was the Democrats and these some of these Republicans. Oh, this is Trump trying to pay off his buddies or his family. First off, Trump and his kids were not eligible for this. Secondly, it wasn't necessarily even allies. It was people that Merrick Garland unnecessarily and unfairly targeted. Peaceful protesters at January 6th. Paul Hodgkins, 8 months in jail, peaceful protester, went to the Capitol. He lost everything. They prosecuted him. He lost his job. He had an unreasonable legal bill that he's got to pay off. 8 months in jail for just walking in the Capitol. You had burned down the cities in the summer of 2020. Nothing happens to you. But you walk in the Capitol peacefully. Door was open. 8 months in jail for that. Douglas Mackey's a great example. 2016 election. He's a big meme guy. He had a X account now. Back then, it's Twitter account. Ricky Vaughn. Ricky Vaughn, if you know the name, if you like the movie Major League, it was Charlie Sheen's character. I think he wore number 99, and he had the old school black frame glasses. He used that as his Twitter moniker, and he put out a meme and a few memes about Hillary Clinton that saying, oh, you vote from home, Democrats, stay home, the election day's the next day. They had leftists doing the same thing. Nobody believed it. It was freedom of speech. It wasn't trying to oh, my gosh, we're trying to suppress the vote. It was funny stuff that both sides were doing, and they have comparisons, both sides doing it. Merrick Garland prosecuted this guy, Douglas Mackey. He didn't prosecute any of the leftists. The guy got 7 months in jail, luckily appealed, and since Trump took over, an appeals court has actually overturned that, so he never served a day in jail. But look, his job prospects were nil after that. He had to hire lawyers, and he still got 7 months in jail. How about Mark Hawk? He's the anti-abortion guy who was outside the clinic near Philadelphia. Pro-abortion person pushed him. Local authorities said, we're not prosecuting this guy. It's a he said type of thing. Little shoves. They sent 20 armed agents to his house to arrest him, charge him with the FACE Act. He gets acquitted. Now, he actually got a seven-figure judgment from the DOJ. But that's what this fund was for. People who the government and the DOJ had weaponized those groups against citizens of this country. There's a place you got to charge people sometimes, but they were clearly over the top pursuing people for political reasons. And you think about putting on target lists for the DOJ, labeling domestic terrorists, parents that speak out at school board meetings who don't want men in women's bathrooms and boys and girls' bathrooms. They're on lists for things like this, and it's publicly known. That's what that fund was for. So unfortunately, that did not get in the bill. Fortunately, it got banned from the bill. Trump and Todd Blanche said they're not going to pursue this thing as the fund. But there are mechanisms for the DOJ. They have money to pay some of these people out, and they should be compensated. Your life is completely destroyed, at least your job prospects and probably your financial life, when you get charged with something like this and you're not convicted. And it's clearly over the top, unfair charges. So that at least that was not banned. It could be brought back in the future, and they also could move some money around and maybe help some of these people out. But the good news, border security funded. We don't have to deal with shutdowns for this anymore, at least for the rest of the Trump administration, into the next term, because it's funded for the next 3.5 years. This is the Jason Gott Show. Great to have you aboard on a Friday. The Carpetland USA Flooring Center Talk and Text Line, 414-799-1130, 414-799-1130. When we come back, hypocritical Democrats on display. We'll have that for you right now.
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11: Hey there, I'm Jason Alexander, and this is my dear friend, Peter Tilden.
12: Hey, Jay. By the way, the script says best friend.
11: Yes, it does, Peter. Anyway, Peter and I met over 25 years ago and became really good friends.
12: Best friends.
11: Mm-hmm, because we had two things in common. Number one, we like to argue about everything, driving, food, music.
12: No, we don't. And number two, when things annoy us or they perplex us or just don't seem to make any sense, whether it's something in the news or in our personal lives, we go, really, no, really.
11: And then we have to find answers.
12: 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It's about finding the answers to all the things that make us go, really, no, really. Jerry Seinfeld wondered why they refused to make the stall door go all the way to the floor in a public bathroom, but he didn't get an answer. We did, by reaching out to an expert.
11: And talking dogs, really? No, really? We spoke to the pet parent of a dog who's become a social media star to find out if pressing buttons on a soundboard with a paw or a nose is truly communicating or they're just showing off.
12: Competitive eaters, they don't chew during competitions. How about that?
11: Really? No, really?
12: That's what we heard. So we spoke to some of the biggest champions of the hot dog eats hot dog world of competitive eating to get the answer. And those are just a few of the things we'll explore on the Really Know Really podcast with Jason Alexander and Peter Tilden.
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0: Dave on the bump ass. Love this song, Backseat Driver. Are we there yet? Did you just see that dog run? The Carpetland USA Flooring Center talking text line is here for you. 414-799-1130. 414-799-1130. On the text line, Jason, if anyone believes the news story that 24,000 ballots dropped overnight in LA and not one was for Spencer Pratt, they better get out and buy a lottery ticket today. Their odds of winning the lottery are much more likely. Probably true. It is amazing when they do these dumps out. Yeah, getting it one vote. Statistical probability on that is like almost non-existent. I guess everybody could have went in there and voted for the other two people, but the odds are that out of 24,000 people, you'd have one accidentally write in or rather fill in the oval. I think that's the way they do it in California for Spencer Pratt. We'll have to see what happens, but it's not looking good with all these mail-in ballots. Who knows? Maybe we'll know by the 250th birthday of the country, maybe by July 4th. Who knows? We'll have to wait and see on that one. Again, you want to get in on the Carpetland USA Flooring Center talking text line 414-799-1130. So Graham Plattner, he's just the gift that keeps on giving. You notice Susan Collins is playing smart politics here. She's saying nothing about Graham Plattner. Absolutely nothing. When you have a guy that is this big of a train wreck, you don't say anything. You just let him wreck himself. So Graham Plattner goes on MS Now. I almost said MSNBC, but it's MS Now, Chris Hayes' show, far left-wing guy. And the latest allegations, New York Times regarding Plattner and abusive physical behavior towards a woman. And also she claims He knew about that Nazi tattoo. Now, does anybody think he didn't know that? When you get a tattoo, I don't have a tattoo, but most people, when they get a tattoo, they know the meaning behind that tattoo, or they get it for a certain meaning. They get it for a certain reason. No, not just that one looks cool. Well, it looks cool. What is it? So I don't think anybody who a fair-minded person would say Graham Plattner didn't know what that thing meant. He's just a complete nut job. So Plattner's on, latest scandal for him. Here's what he has to say about all this going on to Chris Hayes.
1: Just to be clear again on the details here, and there's obviously two subtexts here, right? This is you facing Maine voters at a primary and also a general election that's going to happen. We all know that, right? We're all on the same page. Were you sending sexually explicit messages to other women back in 2023, 2024, as reported in the piece?
2: So this is the first time in my life that Amy and I's marriage has been the interest of people besides Amy and I.
1: Yes.
2: And it's definitely a bit jarring, a bit strange.
1: Yeah.
2: It's also a marriage that is very strong and that I do believe we deserve some privacy in. I will just say this. At the beginning of our marriage, I made mistakes and Amy held me accountable for them and we worked through them. And the work that we did made our marriage significantly stronger.
0: Okay, it's not just about the marriage here, Graham. If it was about the marriage, this would probably blow over. It's about the idea you have a Nazi tattoo, you're married and you're texting all these other women, you are a guy who identifies as a communist at one point, you said you like killing people, you also have done all kinds of stuff talking about rape victims that, you know, maybe they're partially to blame for what goes on. You told the Purple Heart recipient that you wish you would have died in combat for this country. It's everything that goes on that shows you're a complete nutjob and you're a fraud. He's a fraud because he's not this working class guy who grew up with nothing. He's got a rich daddy lawyer, a mom who owns a restaurant that he's an oyster farmer for, and he sends all these oysters there. So she's supporting his business. And he went to a prep school. This isn't just a regular guy who just wants to change the country as he's portraying himself. So he's a complete and total fraud. But how far do Democrats go on this guy? So there's a rally tonight in Maine. And Ro Khanna is going to be there. Big progressive rep from California. So he's still on board. It'll be interesting to see if anybody else is there. And then you have Sonny Hostin on The View. I put two cuts together here. So we've got Sonny Hostin first talking about Brett Kavanaugh and connecting all that to Trump and Brett Kavanaugh and the character and Blasey Ford with the accusations. And then listen to how she feels. Does she have the same logic when it comes to Graham Plattner? Let's take a listen.
3: Yet 50% of America saw all of that and looked the other way and said, I'm going to vote for him anyway. And that is really disheartening, because for me, that means that you are selfish. That tells me that they will look the other way to that kind of behavior. And that, I think, is despicable. It is un-American.
4: Democrats have to take over the Senate. They have to take over the House. And if it takes getting behind someone like Blattner, which 51% of voters in Maine say that they will get behind him, as opposed to 42%. If I lived in Maine, I would hold my nose and I would pull that lever and I would vote for him.
0: So I cut the part out. I'd forgotten. I cut the part out about where she talked about Kavanaugh and character and women, all that stuff, but ignores it for Blattner. But there, you can't vote for Trump. People are ignoring all these things. That was before the 2020 election. Oh, my goodness, you get character and all. And throw it all out because she just doesn't like Trump. So she's going to go vote for Graham Blattner. It's absolutely insane the level of mental gymnastics these people do to try and justify bringing a far left revolution to America. They show no shame at all who they will side with. They side with these far left Antifa people who attack ICE agents. They attack the law enforcement agents who are trying to keep this country safe and put these criminal illegal aliens in jail. The Democrats won't fund until last night when they had to do it on reconciliation. Parts of DHS, including Border Patrol, they wouldn't fund DHS entirely. Even the people working at the airports, because they didn't want to fund Border Patrol and they didn't want to fund ICE. And then with Graham Blattner, they look the other way with these candidates. They don't care. They're going to go ahead and run anybody out there. The candidate I told you, and that Harmani, I think his name is, the guy in Hamaway, I'm sorry, the guy in New Jersey who's friends with the blind sheikh, and he goes travels with the blind sheikh, one of the masterminds of the 1993 World Trade Center bombing, a guy who was an associate of bin Laden in the 80s. This guy goes, helps him out. He runs for a Democrat seat, a blue district in central New Jersey, covers the Trenton area, spreads out. Do the Democrats, there's a bunch of people in the race, the Democrats don't disown that guy. They embrace that guy. So every time they talk from this point on about Donald Trump and character, you just got to roll your eyes. Trump has more character in his pinky finger than these people have in their entire body forever. Trump has never associated with a blind sheikh. Trump has never had a Nazi tattoo. Trump has never talked about all the things that Blattner has brought to the table. And this Hamaway guy who's going to travel with the blind sheikh, they try and tie Trump to Russia collusion. It was a total and complete failure. Everybody knew at the time Trump was not associating with the Russians. And think about the Russian perspective in 2016, that total lie. If you're the Russians, are you going to go all in on a guy who was expected to lose the presidency? That's what Donald Trump was expected to do in 2016. They weren't going to go all in on that guy. Trump was a political novice. They didn't even think that he knew how to navigate the political scene. And in some ways, in 2016, he didn't. When he got in there, he put all these former Bushies in charge, and they all backstabbed him. But again, hypocrisy knows no bounds with the Democrat Party. They will side with anything to get Trump and the Republicans out of power. And Susan Collins, by the way, I've been telling you, Susan Collins is supposedly the Republican the Democrats would like. She didn't vote last night. Susan Collins did for anything. She didn't want the weaponization fund as they did to fight the DOJ weaponization. She didn't want that. One of the holdouts on that. But you think the Democrats, hey, we can work with Susan Collins. She's been there for forever, couple generations. We'll leave her. Nope. Got to throw Susan Collins out. It's unbelievable. This is the Jason Gott Show. Text line is rocking. Carpetland USA Flooring Center talking text line. 414-799-1130. 414-799-1130. When we come back, the president's going to the game. Plus, how about cleaning up D.C.? That's looking pretty good right now. We'll talk about that right after this.
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0: and high. She likes to play. Jason Gotch program. Happy Friday to one and all. The Carpetland USA Flooring Center talk and text line 414-799-1130. 414-799-1130. Matt and Lomira on the text line. Yeah, strong marriages always involve infidelity. I cheat on my wife every day. She just loves it. The laughing emoji. What an idiot. Meaning Graham Plattner. That's Matt in Lomira. Let's see here. We've got also on the tax line. Oh, this is a good one from John in the 414. Don't forget regarding that Trump weaponization fund for what the DOJ did. Don't forget blackballing lawyers trying to represent Trump. That is absolutely true. The idea, look, no matter who you are, the premise of the country is that you deserve to have a defense. That's why we have a thing called innocent until proven guilty. You have a right to have your case heard. It can get thrown out of court. You might have to pay some legal fees, but the idea you can be represented in this country, that went out the window with the 2020 election. Not only was Trump and the associates around him blackballed, banned from social media, but also the attorneys are still being blackballed and disbarred. Why? Because they represented the sitting president at the time in a legal case. They didn't ban lawyers who represented Jeffrey Dahmer or John Wayne Gacy. And everybody knew those guys were as guilty as you know what. Same thing, Ted Bundy, these monster serial killers. People like that were putting up defenses. Why can't President Trump have his case heard in court and have legal representation? Really, really scary stuff. Again, the left wants to eliminate any opposition thought. And that's a scary thing. We've seen where that goes in other countries, and it's not to a good place. Now, did you see what's been going on in D.C.? Obviously, the president's done a really good job cleaning up the crime rate in D.C. They still got some problems, but not like it was. Nationally, the crime rate is at a record low as far as the murder rate goes. But the violent crimes in D.C. are down. And also, Columbus Circle has been restored. It's a Christopher Columbus big water fountain or, you know, a decorative thing. There were bums infesting the area, people shooting up drugs right next to the thing. It hadn't run in decades. Trump comes in, he gets the thing cleaned up in time for the 250 celebration. It's our nation's capital. It's a monument. You think the monument should look good. Also, the reflecting pool. That has not looked good in years. It hasn't been drained in decades and looked good. Trump draining it, painting it, having his people do that, appointing people in the government to get that done, to supervise those projects. And the nation's capital is going to look great for the 250 celebration. And those monuments should look great, too. For somebody who's visited D.C. a couple times like myself, it's nice to see the sitting president take pride in our nation's capital. Now, we can criticize all the people. D.C.'s 90% Democrat, it is. The surrounding suburbs are 90% Democrat, too. Or 80, 75% Democrat, at least. But still, it is our national capital. It is a great place to visit, whether you're a kid, whether you're an adult. You can walk through Congress. If you're lucky enough to get a White House tour, I've never done that, but I've done Congress. And all the other things that go along with D.C., walking the National Mall. I never went up in the Washington Monument, but I've done the Lincoln Memorial. Obviously, you don't have to go up there. You just walk by it. All the memorials that are there are very, very, and the Smithsonian's too. Their national pride, and the monument should look good. So give Trump a lot of credit for what he's doing there. Now, also, the president's going to be going to the New York Knicks-San Antonio Spurs game on Monday night at Madison Square Garden. Did you see Adam Silver, the NBA commissioner? Oh, we welcome the president. We're so excited he's there. Clearly the olive branch to people like me who gave up the NBA after the summer of love in 2020. Who are like, you know what? I'm done with this. These guys don't want to play. They want to do all the social issue stuff, far left wing stuff. They don't even know the case of what happened with Jacob Blake in Kenosha. And they're going to sit out games. Are you kidding me? I'm not going to be the guy who's going to waste my time following the NBA anymore. And I haven't done it since. But clearly, Adam Silver knows there's a lot of people like me out there based on the NBA's TV ratings. Not like they were in the heyday of the NBA, that's for sure. So, hey, it's great the president's coming. Oh, we're going to, yeah, welcome the president. It's going to be interesting. Is Spike Lee going to be there? All these left-wingers are going to be there. And what are you going to have on the other side? The president, probably courtside. It's great. But he is a Knicks fan. Look, Trump's a sports guy. He's from New York. He likes the Knicks. So good that he's going. And good that he's not worried about the backlash of people at Madison Square Garden, because you might have a more liberal crowd there. Not everybody. But certainly with the celebrities, you probably will. But Trump's going to go. And it's not like baseball. I don't know. It's going to be interesting. They have skyboxes there. Will Trump be courtside for this? Or will he be up on one of the skyboxes? Probably for security in the skyboxes. But normally when you go to a basketball game, the place to be, it's not like football. Football and baseball, oh, skybox is great. Basketball game, that's okay, but courtside's where you want to be. That's where the big ticket is. You want to be right one of the, like Jack Nicholson used to sit there at the Laker games back in the old days. He used to sit there right there next to the coaches and stuff before he hasn't seen very much in the last few years. I think his health's probably declining, but he was a mainstay at the Laker games for decades. Now, speaking of the NBA, did you hear this story? So, game one of the NBA Finals down in San Antonio. This is Spurs and New York Knicks. It's one fan here, ran on the court, tried to get a selfie next to one of the Spurs star players. That fan was arrested for going on the court, and that fan has been banned for life. So fan tries to go on the court, get a selfie with one of the Spurs players. The players didn't seem, I actually watched the video on this for show purposes. I didn't watch the game, but I watched the video of this for show purposes. The Spurs didn't really seem shaken up. It's not like some of these things you see when fans come out of the stands. You know, it's clearly like a late teen, maybe early 20s guy, runs out there, tries to get the selfie. Security gets him pretty quick. And now he's been banned for life. This is, and it happened actually during the game. During the fourth quarter of the game. So he goes out there, they get him. I always wondered in sports how they enforce the lifetime ban. If it's somebody with name recognition and with facial recognition, look, let's just use President Trump as an example. The NBA wants to ban President Trump. He's not sneaking in the back gate, going to the skybox or the upper deck level, and somebody's just going to rip his ticket. But do they use, are all these stadiums that well equipped with their facial recognition software? Like if this kid in 3 years shows up at an NBA game, buys a ticket, and I know you have to, a lot of times now with these tickets, you got to transfer them name wise, but let's say he doesn't have to do that. He just gets a ticket from one of his buddies and they just walk in. Seems like one of the easiest ways to avoid any type of ban would be one of these ticket bans. Or maybe they do. Maybe there's a way they can catch these people. But, you know, the people working the security there and taking the tickets, they're not even making eye contact with you most of the time. A lot of times you just hand them the ticket. They're maybe giving you a free giveaway when you walk in the door. And they're like, oh, that guy 3 years ago ran on the court. We got him locked down. And also, he goes to a different city and not San Antonio. What if he just wants to go see a game in Milwaukee or Indianapolis? Are the Bucks people so well informed? I'm not criticizing them or the Pacer people. But the guy walks up to the stadium, takes the tickets, walks in. You would think that'd be a pretty easy ban to avoid. Now, I'm not condoning running on the court in the middle of the game. That was not a smart thing to do. But as far as the lifetime ban, is that more ceremonial and hopeful than realistic? Jason Gottschall, our number one in the books. Carpetland USA Flooring Center talk and text line 414-799-1130. 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Tell me what you are thinking. We're going to get a lot of your texts in hour number two. When we start hour two, we're going to have a very troubling story from the other side of the pond. Sadly, this is what the American left wants to do to American law enforcement, and it wouldn't be good for anybody in reality. I'll explain right after this.
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8: Good morning. I'm Doug Russell. President Donald Trump is in Wisconsin today. Fox's Jeff Manasso has details.
9: The White House says President Trump will visit Chippewa County, Wisconsin, discussing his working families' tax cuts that it says has delivered an average of $2,600 in savings to rural Wisconsinites and saved over 55,000 family farms in Wisconsin by permanently cutting the death tax. That the president's America First policies have created unprecedented global market access for American farmers and removed burdensome and unnecessary EPA requirements. The president's stop will likely include a visit from U.S. Rep. Republican Tom Tiffany, who represents the Chippewa County area and who's been endorsed by the president in this year's open race for governor. Jeff Manasso, Fox News.
8: The Universities of Wisconsin Board of Regents has approved a fourth straight year of tuition increases. Under Thursday's vote, in-state tuition will rise 2%, with student fees up an average of 3.5%. There's a scenario whereby the Wisconsin Senate could reconvene to pass a failed tax relief and K-12 funding deal. Republican Senate Majority Leader Devin Lemahue said in a statement Thursday that if two more Republican senators decide to back the bill, the Senate would meet to send the proposal to Governor Tony Evers. Republican Senators Chris Kapenga, Rob Hutton, and Steve Nass joining 15 Democrats last month to reject the package after it passed the Republican-controlled Assembly. Checking the Holiday Automotive of Fond du Lac Sports Scoreboard, the Brewers lose to the Giants 12-9 at American Family Field yesterday. The Crew now in Denver for three with the Rockies starting tonight. Game one starts at 7:40. Brandon Sproat will pitch against Ryan Feltner. From the Orthopedic Associates of Wisconsin News Center, I'm Doug Russell on Wisconsin's most listened to radio station, News Talk 1130 WISN.
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0: But this comes from Britain, from England specifically. Henry Nowak. Does that name ring a bell? It's been in the news, but not as much as it should be. Henry Nowak, an 18-year-old English boy. This dates back to last December, December of 2025. He was stabbed 5 times by a 23-year-old Sikh man who was walking around with a sword. Said it was part of his culture. You can walk around with the sword. It's part of your culture. So he stabbed this kid to death. An 18-year-old stabbed him 5 times. The police came upon the scene. The 23-year-old Sikh man said that Henry Nowak used racial slurs against him, committed racism against this Sikh man. So the police joked with the Sikh man as Henry Nowak was laying there saying he couldn't breathe and was fighting for his life, and he was actually bleeding out and eventually died. Think about that. Think about George Floyd. And again, we could debate George Floyd. He did die of fentanyl. Could the? I know a lot of the people in the audience disagree, but when you say you can't breathe, maybe you got to at least check in with the person to make sure they're actually telling the truth. And I don't think Derek Chauvin thought that Floyd was telling the truth, but you probably got to check on that. I know a lot of people in the audience will disagree with me on that one. But this one, Floyd had fentanyl in his system, and he had a long history, and he was trying to resist cops at the start of that thing. Now, again, not condoning, don't want George Floyd dead by any stretch of the imagination. But this Henry Nowak kid, nobody can corroborate there was any racial comments made at all. None whatsoever. Nobody. But the cops immediately believe the guy who was killing another person. Eventually, that person died. He was in the process. I mean, he had just finished stabbing him to death. The kid's bleeding out. They didn't even help him. You would think no matter what happens, if somebody's bleeding, they put handcuffs on this kid. They handcuffed him while he was dying on the ground and saying he couldn't breathe. Now, take a listen to this real quick. This is British police being questioned about racism and racial comments. They don't have freedom of speech in England. One thing we have, they don't have. Thank goodness we have it here. Now, I'm not condoning racism, but it's for freedom of speech is freedom of speech, whether you agree with it or not. Now, here is British police being questioned on they're arresting people for racism.
1: If the victim feels that they've been racially abused or anything like that,
2: yeah,
1: they can be arrested. Yeah.
2: What would be the threshold? Because it's like a subjective threshold.
1: Anything racist.
2: Anything racist.
1: Yeah.
2: Have you guys ever been arrested like that?
1: Many times.
0: Okay, so they arrest, apparently in Britain, police arrest 30 people a day for speech crimes. 30 people in Britain get arrested each day for speech crimes. I don't know what could possibly be a speech crime other than threatening somebody. If you threaten another person, that is a crime. You're speaking it out or you're writing it out. But the idea that you're saying something offensive to another person, that's offensive. It might be crude. It might be wrong, but it's not. It should not be illegal. But the British police right now are more focused on speech crimes and giving someone the benefit of the doubt that claims that the other person uttered a racial slur, racist comments at them, than they are with giving the benefit of the doubt to somebody who's dying on the street after they had been stabbed in the process of dying. They're bleeding out and saying they can't breathe. It's like a totalitarian state when it comes to the speech police. But the scary part of this is, the real scary part of this is what the left has envisioned for police officers in the United States. Now, thankfully, we have the First Amendment. But if they pack the Supreme Court at any point, if you get a bunch of KBJs on there, or even worse, Democrat president, trifecta, they got the House and the Senate, and then they decide, oh, we're going to expand the Supreme Court. Because the conservatives are doing things the wrong way. They are not for democracy. We're for democracy. Their big red flag word, democracy. Yet they threw Trump off the ballot in a bunch of places or tried to in 2024. But yay, they're for democracy. So what they envision, the left, is this type of speech police being enforced in the United States. The quote unquote, the politically correct police in your face. Ready to go ahead and take you out. Meaning take it.

0: to jail if you're saying the wrong thing. And it's happening right now in a once great country. Look, I know we fought the British for independence. I get that. War of 1812. But since that point, the U.S. and Britain have been allies in some very key things, most notably World War I and World War II. And now in the global war on terror for a long time when Tony Blair was there, now they backed away with the Starmer guy and that kind of stuff because he's a far left winger. Blair was a traditional liberal. But this is one of those situations where you keep an eye on what's going on overseas because it could very easily come here. And the idea that speaking words is something that you should be put in jail for, I think, is downright scary. Because they could take me off the air and put me in jail if this is the kind of, oh, you said this, sir? You don't like criminal legal aliens? No, I don't. Well, that is, I mean, they're from a different country. That's racism. No, it's not racism. People from that country come here legally, welcome. I'm happy you're here. But these are criminals. They can interpret that anyway. They can interpret what you say on the street. Big Brother's going to be listening to you like it's communist China, North Korea, the old Soviet Union, communist Cuba, Vietnam, some of these other totalitarian states out there where they just drag people off the streets. Now, Victor Davis Hanson, you see him on Fox quite often. He is a commentator, university guy. He's a conservative. He's very well grounded and respected. He's an academic who happens to be conservative. Here's what Victor Davis Hanson had to say on the DEI cops.
1: An exemption is given because of his, I don't know, immigration status or for religious reasons, but he felt that he could use that as a weapon with impunity. He could stab somebody, then he could hit the button word racism, and that would direct the police away from him, the perpetrator, to the dying victim, to the extent they'd even put cuffs, not one bandage, no mouth-to-mouth recitation, nothing, recitation. All they did was handcuff and make his plight worse, and he bled out. DEI is a very deadly, dangerous phenomenon.
0: It absolutely is. This is DEI on steroids. This is the end result or towards the end result of DEI. This is the type of society you get. Diversity, equity, and inclusion is what they call it. Sounds so harmless and wonderful. And it turns into, because a person is a minority in England, they get the benefit of the doubt when they have killed somebody or in the process of killing somebody. And the person that is laying on the ground doesn't get any resuscitation efforts. As Victor Davis Hanson said, no bandages. They're handcuffed. The cops are joking about this. And the guy has a sword that he's allowed to carry around. In England, do you realize in England, you're not even allowed to possess a knife legally? It's not something you actually can't possess a big knife. But this guy can carry a sword because it's part of his culture, because he gets an exemption to the laws of England simply. They're based on his religious beliefs or the color of his skin or his ethnicity. And don't think for a second this is not what the radical left would like to bring to America. Because they would. This is what they envision. They don't want to get rid of the police. Oh, defund the police. Get rid of the police. No, get rid of the current police who actually throughout this country, we got some mistakes, there's no doubt, you're good and bad and everything, but the overwhelming majority of police do a great job. They try and put their life on the line every day, and they do when they got out of bed and they go patrol, and they're trying to do the right thing for their country, for their city, and even for their local community. A lot of them live where they work. That's what they're trying to do. They would like that replaced by DEI officers masquerading as police officers or people who think like these folks in Britain. And remember the idea of we're going to get rid of the police and bring in the mental health experts? Who do you think the mental health experts are? You think they're going to bring in conservative mental health experts or moderate mental health experts? No, that's just a way of bringing in this DEI stuff into policing, into the community, masquerading as, oh, we're helping mental health. It doesn't help people's mental health in this country or in Britain as of right now when you have people getting special rights based on the color of their skin or ethnicity. And that's exactly what happened in this case. And this boy's dead. 18 years old, Henry Nowak. By all accounts, a good kid. Killed because he was white. Let's just face it. That's why this guy was killed. And no evidence that he said anything racist to this person who killed him. And the police actually chose the side of words over the life of a young man. And I think that's really sad. And it's also really scary even if you're living in the United States right now. The Carpetland Flooring USA, Carpetland USA Flooring Center talk and text line. Yes, I could read. It was blocked a little bit. I got a note here exactly reminding me what I have to read every day because you try and memorize this stuff. You don't always have it down, as you, I proved right there. The Carpetland USA Flooring Center talk and text line, 414-799-1130. 414-799-1130 on X at Jason Gotch is my X handle. Some really good economic news today. We're going to get to that next segment. 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
3: I'm Julian Edelman. That's Rob Gronkowski. And guess what, folks? We're teammates again. And we're going to welcome you guys all to Dudes on Dudes.
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3: That sounds a little weird, but that's what this is going to be. 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
0: 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It's Andy from Germantown. He says, Jason, great show. I appreciate that, Andy. Was there any evidence or did someone hear the racial slurs? No, there was no evidence that there were any racial slurs out there. The killer said it. That's it. That's the only evidence there were any racial slurs out there. I'm chuckling because it's unbelievable we've gotten this way. And it's chuckles of fear and scariness and bewilderment that Britain was a great country, folks. I know we want our independence from them, but to have it go this way in Great Britain scares me for the future of America. It does. Because nobody would have thought Britain would be this way in World War after World War II. I mean, come on, Winston Churchill leading World War II, leading the British to a remarkable victory along with our help in World War II. But still, I mean, the way they were so resilient, the British people. And now it's come to this, the police force. This is what the police force listened to. They listened to Henry Nowak say, I've been stabbed four times and I can't breathe nine times. They basically did nothing. And he died right there on the street. They did nothing. They gave the benefit of the doubt to the killer because he claimed racism. And whatever happened to sticks and stones break my bones, but names will never hurt me? Whatever happened to that? And I'm not condoning somebody makes a racist comment. That's not right. But it's not physical violence. Emotionally, probably to make you feel good. I don't think it would. Why would it? It's an ignorant thing to say. But you go about your day. You're going to deal with buffoons in life, aren't you? I mean, you have to know how to decipher through that stuff. When it becomes physical violence, like stabbing somebody just because you don't like them, apparently, for whatever reason, maybe a thrill killing. That's the problem. Not when... the idea of criminalizing speech. Real sick stuff. On a better note, did you see what happened this morning? The American economy in May creating 172,000 jobs. The Labor Department, unemployment rate 4.3%. In the month of May. That's what economists said in the Labor Department early this morning. Rick Santelli, who's one of the sane ones, he was one of the founders of the Tea Party movement. He talked about that back in 2009 when Obama was pushing all the crazy stuff and people took him up on that offer and they created tea parties. And then the IRS and Lois Lerner, and you know, they went and investigated Granny for collecting $100 for the Tea Party. The IRS threatened to throw her in jail because she didn't fill out the proper forms, and that kind of shut the Tea Party movement down. What the Democrats do, intimidate. All for democracy. Until the people don't favor the Democrats. But Rick Santelli was on CNBC this morning. Maybe you weren't up yet. This was pretty early. I was watching it back in the prep room. And he had this to say about the jobs report, putting it into perspective.
1: Data is out. The May jobs report. 172,000. Is there any doubt that this anecdotal evidence about a good labor market has been very correct? That is a really strong number. And last month, well, we had a revision from 115,000 to 179,000, which means the two-month revision has got to be over 90,000. That is a good number. Even manufacturing posted a 7,000 job gain.
0: So that's all good news. Look, we got the war in Iran. We got $4 gas prices out there, a little over $4 on national average. Here in Wisconsin, right about $4. We have that disruption of the economy. And what do we have going on? We've got jobs still being created. Thank you, Big Blue Beautiful Bill. Thank you, Trump administration, pro-economic policies and capitalism and good for the country and pro-business policies and pro-worker policies. Jobs are being created. Even the manufacturing sector is doing really well. That's an amazing thing. The manufacturer is doing good. Things are looking good, at least on the job front. And again, in the face of gas prices being high and the disruptions from Iran. But Clay Travis, you hear him after me with Buck Sexton. They do a great midday show. You hear it every day here on News Talk 1130 WISN. He had an interesting X post a few days ago. And it's something that I really thought about during prep the last couple of days. I didn't have time to get on yesterday's show, but on today's show, I wanted to sneak it in here. Clay Travis, and I'm paraphrasing his post, he says, in the country, you got record high stocks, lowest murder rate in history. The average lifespan in this country is now 79 years old. Why are people so unhappy and pessimistic? And you had the jobs number today. And I had this a couple weeks ago when I had one of the polls. People weren't worried about losing their job. It was all affordability, things like that in the equation, caring about democracy. That's all Democrats. But it was under 10% people worrying about their job. And they get pessimistic because a lot of people still use gas a lot. Not many people drive in the electric cars. Or when they go to the store, they're still suffering from Biden inflation. When the inflation rate was like 9% and then 5% the following year, that hasn't corrected itself yet. Wages haven't rose high enough for that to be part of the equation. We're like, yeah, prices are up, but my wages are way up too. So it kind of offsets itself. I think that's the big reason. And I think that's a big issue for the Republicans going into the midterm elections. They're really going to have to figure out a way, especially if this Iran thing is not settled. And especially if we're still paying higher gas prices going into Labor Day. Hopefully we won't be. But if we are, the Republicans really have to figure out a way how to message on gas prices and the affordability question. Even if it's not fair, you can't say things like, you can't come out and say, it's going to correct itself. Don't worry about it. We got rid of Iran's nuclear weapon. That's more important. You pay higher at the gas pump. You pay more for a loaf of bread. At least you're not getting nuked. That might be true. And that's probably, when you put it in perspective, yeah, that's a good thing. Iran will not get a nuclear weapon if it goes that way and we truly do stop them from doing that. But the guy who just worked 10 hours a day, or the woman who just worked 10 hours a day, and they're going back home and they're scrapping every paycheck to make ends meet. Those people don't want to hear it. They want to hear a message that's tailored to them. A message that's one where, hey, we understand things are like this out there. We're working on it. Iran was a big problem. We didn't want to get you nuked, but we understand that affordability is a big deal. Here's what our plan to get gas prices down is. Here's what our plan to get prices in the store down is. Here's what the plan to get wages up is. Here's why we're doing this policy, that policy. You got to articulate it. And then people start to understand when you actually explain to them. Actually explain to them what's going on. But, you know, that's an interesting

0: interesting question for anybody out there on the Carpetland USA Flooring Center Talking text line. If you want to take a stab at it, 414-799-1130. 414-799-1130. When you think about this, why would people be so pessimistic? Because things in the country are, in a lot of ways, going well. I mean, we're deporting criminal legal aliens. We're deporting illegal aliens. The border is secure. That's a good thing. Housing prices are somewhat of a problem, but that's not tied to Trump. There's not enough inventory. That's why housing prices are high. And part of it has to do with these Airbnbs and people buying that up. But the housing out there, the mortgage rates being up, that's an issue too. But we'll see what the new Fed chair decides to do with the mortgage rates. But with inflation's kind of percolating again with the gas prices, energy prices, you don't know how quickly they're going to be able to lower interest rates. Now, that war ends quickly. From this point on, it ends in a month or two with Iran. You get some kind of peace deal in place. Gas comes down. All of a sudden, you can talk about starting to cut interest rates in time for Election Day. So it's going to be very interesting to see how this plays out over the next few months. What the Republicans' message will be and what the economic climate will be on Labor Day. 3 months away. That's when you really start to tune in for the general election. That's when people remember what happened before, especially if it's a big thing. And they remember the big issues. But really, that 8-week span, so to speak, really kind of defines what direction the country is going to go politically. And let's hope they don't go to the left because they have gone full-blown communist. Now, speaking of trouble with inner cities, this story is very troubling as well. No state charges for anti-ICE protesters at City Church in St. Paul, Minnesota. The city attorney of St. Paul announced earlier this week that the demonstrators who disrupted a service at City's church in January, where an ICE agent also serves as a pastor, will not face state charges. City Attorney Irene Cao said that prosecutors in her office evaluated video footage, investigative reports, and other materials, eventually coming to the conclusion there wasn't enough evidence to file charges. More than 30 people were federally charged for their alleged role in the anti-ICE protest, including journalists. That's a strong word for him. I don't know if that's a loose interpretation. Don Lemon and independent journalist Georgia Fort. So the feds charge based on the FACE Act, you can't intimidate people in a religious service. And the St. Paul city attorney says after looking at investigative reports, other materials, and video, there wasn't enough evidence to file charges against people who are on video storming a church and disrupting a church service. You couldn't get them on disorderly conduct? Trespassing? That the idea that the church tried to get these people out and they wouldn't leave? So let me get this straight. Anybody can go, and church is private property. That's not public property. This church was on private property. It's a private church. So anybody can go into a church service, act like these people did, get into the face of parishioners, have kids scrambling to find their parents when they're separated. Because, you know, if you go to church, sometimes the kids go back and they get the books and things like that. Everybody in the church is scared. Who knows if these people have a weapon? Don Lemon's egging them on from outside, and then he comes in with them. And the city attorney of St. Paul can't find one charge for these people. I'm not saying you charge them with murder one, because you can't. But disorderly conduct and trespassing seem like layups in this particular case. You're trying to get them out of there and they're getting in people's faces. So again, this is the left. This is their idea of justice. It's okay. Can you imagine if those people would have been the churchgoers and they would have went into an abortion clinic and just sat there, protested peacefully, or been like these people and get in the face of the workers there? Do you think they would have not been prosecuted for that? No violence? Just getting in there, talking to them, yelling at them for what they do. Do you think the city attorney of St. Paul, Minnesota would not have found a way to charge those people? Oh, they would have been jailed for life with Joe Biden. But even locally, they would have faced a lot of charges for what they did. So apparently, there's no respect for private property anymore in Minnesota, as long as you are of the right persuasion. A far leftist who is standing up for illegal aliens, criminal illegal aliens, bashing ICE, finding where ICE agents actually spend their time, disrupting their services, saying they can't in the church practice their religion simply because one of the pastors who wasn't even there is an ICE agent. But that's what goes for justice in the Twin Cities. This time it's St. Paul. That's what goes for justice in Tim Walz's Minnesota. It's a good thing he's getting out of there, but you don't know the alternative. Certainly could be worse. We'll have to wait and see how that plays out. The Carpetland USA Flooring Center talk and text line, 414-799-1130, 414-799-1130. When we come back, a lot of your texts right after this.
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15: Jason Gotch program, final segment for me here on a Friday. I hope everybody has a great weekend. Clay and Buck are coming up at the top of the hour here on News Talk 1130 WISN. Carpetland USA Flooring Center talk and text line 414-799-1130. I've got a lot of talkbacks rolling in, but I didn't get a chance to pull them during the break. They popped up late, so I listened to a few of them. We're going to get a few of them on the air on Monday because they're going to hold over just based on some of the comments I heard. So if you had a talk back, listen on Monday. We'll work those into the show. 262 on the text line. We live in the best time in this country's history. We just don't control the message. It's a very good point on that as far as the message. We don't. As much as conservative radio is important, as much as there's a lot more offerings of the message now, in a lot of the mainstream stuff, conservative thought is not welcome. Even moderate thought, even traditional liberal thought. Look at the CBS meltdown by Scott Pelley and others there with 60 Minutes. Barry Weiss is a liberal woman, traditional liberal, who believes conservatives should just have a platform to be heard. She believes there's two sides to the story you tell when you're in journalism. And she's just getting raked over the coals by the people who work at CBS. Part of the problem is there's just not a lot of conservatives working in journalism. I've been saying that for years. There just aren't a lot of conservative people in journalism for whatever reason. Conservatives seem to go into private business. They go into medicine. They go into even law. There's a lot more Democrat lawyers than Republican ones. But they go into things to work hard and make money. Not that you're not working hard. There are a lot of journalists who do. But still, the idea of, oh, I'm going to work really hard and make 20 grand a year doesn't seem like it appeals to conservatives as much as it appeals to the left. And plus, a lot of the left stuff is subsidized as well. I mean, you got all the big Soros money coming into some of these groups. Makes it a lot easier. They can pay their people a lot more. 262, there is a huge silent majority in this country. Secure voting, and I think it will become quickly evident how small the minority is. The smallest brains seem to have the biggest mouths. Yeah, go to an Antifa rally, an anti-ICE rally, things like that, and you'll certainly see those folks. 715, what's got me down, Jason, is the increasing traction that leftism on the radical side achieves. The anti-Americanism of the Dems and people like Tom Tillis and Lisa Murkowski making it difficult to resist. Yeah, they always seem to side with the Democrats on the key votes. Tillis, I think, is just bitter because Trump called him out last year with the big, beautiful bill stuff. Murkowski just has that left-wing streak in her at times. The impressive jobs numbers, this is the 414, prove something those of us in the field have known for years. Every government sector job costs the private sector two jobs today. Another in 5 years and three more in 20 years. Do the math. It's worth the time. 414, I think a lot of people are lost and unhappy because of their lack of religion. That is true. I think that's a big part of it. They don't have the hope. They don't have the thought of the afterlife. They don't believe in a higher power. So when they don't get instantaneous gratification here on earth, those people aren't happy. And you're never going to get instantaneous gratification here on earth. It's not going to happen. Life is peaks and valleys. Everybody knows that. Sometimes it can be really tough. 414, hi Jason. While great news on the jobs report, the housing prices are way up from 2 years ago. And with the high mortgage rates, it makes it difficult for people like my son, recently divorced with two kids, now single father, makes it hard to afford on a single income, even though he makes good money. Also, with several young family members in their 20s to afford a house, let alone the price of rent has skyrocketed. Yeah, that's part of the issue. Housing prices are a big deal. 262, Jason, the way things are going, I think we just need love, peace, and shotguns. James from Beechwood, Wisconsin. Traditional American stuff there. 262, bet that prosecutor in St. Paul, Minnesota could have found some charges if it would have been a black church with white defendants. No doubt about it. No doubt about it. 414, hi, Jason. Being a biracial woman growing up on the north side of Milwaukee in the 70s, if I reacted to every time someone made stupid negative or racial stuff to me comments, the north side would be crime-free as I would have taken out everyone and claimed racism. My grandparents told me as a half-black female that I could, or that I have to act the right way. Thanks. And that's a good moral way. You know, I mean, somebody, you turn the other cheek. You don't inflict physical violence even though somebody says a dumb comment to you. 920. So the message in England is it's okay to kill someone if they make a racist comment against you. Were there no consequences? Alice from Hortonville. No, there haven't been any consequences. Oh, now some of the British politicians are up in arms. Nigel Farage, as you would expect, would be. But some of the Keir Starmer's all upset about now after it happens. They actually have the audio of what happened out there and video of it. 262, imagine vacationing in England, cracking a joke at the hotel bar. Next thing you know, you're going to prison. I would never visit there. It is make it scary, too. It really, you know, it's a one person. No, it is scary to go to a place like that. 262, does the kid that passed away have a history of being racist? My guess is not. No, there's nothing in his past. There's no social media, nothing like that. That the kid, look, kid was wrong place, wrong time. A bad guy killed him. And then the bad guy claimed racism, fake racism, to try and get out of the murder. He's since been charged. Jason, 816, area code. It is Doug from Brookfield. Whatever happened, as I said, saying sticks and stones may break my bones, but names will never hurt me. It's the way it used to be in this country. Let's see here. 715, I'm a door dasher in Two Rivers. Shout out to the other texter. You should take a poll on how many gig drivers listen to you while working. Just a thought. It's a good, hey, we love our gig drivers. Very important. Very important folks doing great work out there. Always love having you aboard. 414, John Adams himself argued in defense of the British soldiers after the Boston Massacre. Founding fathers understood everyone deserves a legal defense, even your enemy. Absolutely. They try and blacklist the Trump attorneys. Let's see here. 262. I'm postmarking as fast as I can out in California. 262, Jason, I don't know why they have elections in California because the outcome is always predetermined. They keep counting until they get the results they want. That's John in Butler. We'll end it on that one. Great input from the listeners today. Always love listening to everybody out there, what your thoughts are, text line, voice calls, all that good stuff. Have a great weekend, everybody. Clay and Buck are coming your way at the top of the hour.
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25: Good morning, I'm Doug Russell. The state of Wisconsin reaches a hefty settlement with Tyco Fire Products. Fox's Kristen Goodwin has more.
26: Wisconsin's Department of Justice revealing Tyco Fire Products will pay $10 million to settle claims its firefighting foam contaminated Marinette's water supply with PFAS chemicals for decades. The state sued in 2022, alleging the company violated its hazardous chemicals spills law. The settlement funds will go to address the problem. Tyco has also agreed to provide clean drinking water to the city's residents, replace wells, and monitor for and report PFAS contamination. Wisconsin Governor Tony Evers calling the agreement a historic and important milestone in the fight for clean water. Kristen Goodwin, Fox News.
25: PFAS chemicals or synthetic man-made chemicals do not break down naturally and have been linked to a number of health issues. President Trump is opening up hundreds of millions of federal dollars to boost U.S. coal plants. Fox's Jared Halpern has more.
27: The Trump administration will dole out nearly $700 million to build and expand coal plants and a new export terminal in California.
28: We're taking historic action to bring down the price of energy and the cost of living for all Americans with the power of clean, beautiful coal.
27: President Trump has pushed to expand coal production, criticizing alternative renewable energy sources as too expensive and unreliable. At the White House, Jared Halpern, Fox News.
25: $19 million is coming to Wisconsin, money earmarked for the Columbia Energy Center.

0: seem dry.
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0: Welcome back in here to Clay and Buck. Let's get to some talkbacks here. Here we go. All right, I knew this was going to happen. This is Talkback B, Rob from West Palm Beach, Florida. Hit it.
1: Hey, Buck, down here in South Florida, you know where I could find some journalists to talk to tonight? Help a brother out.
0: All right, Rob, you know, I'll take my lumps on this one. Another one. Okay. See, Chris and Flood. I had a feeling this is just all anyone. We're trying to talk about important matters here of national security and economics and politics. But Chris in Florida wants to talk about a little flub that happened at the top of the show. Play C.
2: In all my years of listening, I never thought that I would hear the masterfully technical Buck Sexton blow a story in the manner that he did. And not only did he blow the story, he blew the whole segment, and then he followed it up with blowing the ad that he was reading. Dear Lord, Clay, this is great.
0: All right. Chris, I'm glad I could help make your Friday a little brighter. Like I said, I'll take the heat on this one. Yes, it is. You burn a source, you blow cover. Burn a source, blow cover. Hey, we all learned something today. John from Orange County.
3: I can't let this one go. Here I am driving to work this morning in a nice white shirt, drinking my coffee, and I hear Buck make this comment about getting blown. I absolutely end up spitting my coffee all over the inside of my car, get it all over my white shirt. Now I've got to turn around, go home, and change my shirt.
4: The comments on this are amazing. If you were wondering, Buck, do you want to reinforce? I would say sometimes journalists have been known. RFK Jr. story, for instance. You typically burn a source, not blow a source. There is the correction for you. By the way, a little bit of news. We'll get into some of this. Chicago Bears, Buck. 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That is a sign you were just talking about, poor choices made by cities. 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More coming up.
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11: At 12 o'clock noon, I'm Doug Russell. President Trump continues to insist the U.S. is close to a deal with Iran, but he says he would be willing to meet with the country's supreme leader if there is a deal to be made. Fox's Peter Ducey is at the White House.
12: We're going to win on paper, or we're going to win military. One way or the other.
13: Peace talks with Iran hinge on the Islamic Republic giving up enriched uranium, something President Trump now says he could have taken by force months ago, but didn't, concerned about the likelihood of a successful U.S. commando raid.
12: I didn't want to be Jimmy Carter, you know. I didn't feel like being Jimmy Carter. We would have been, Peter, we would have been there for a period of from a week to 2 weeks. We would have gotten it, but I said, I don't like the idea of that.
13: A frustrated President Trump lashed out at House Democrats and four House Republicans who voted to limit his war powers, quote, right in the middle of my final negotiations to end the war with the Islamic Republic of Iran. Who would do such an unpatriotic thing? They know where the negotiations stand.
11: Tyco Fire Products will pay $10 million to the state of Wisconsin for cleaning PFAS contamination in Marinette County. That's where Attorney General Josh Call made the announcement on Thursday.
14: Our goal was to maximize the recovery that we could for the state of Wisconsin and to work to make water cleaner in this area. And so we believe that ultimately that figure, based on our review of the evidence and based on the state of the law, was one that was as strong a recovery as we could get for the state.
11: The payment settles a civil lawsuit filed in 2022 and will be deposited into the state's PFAS trust. Checking the Holiday Automotive of Fond du Lac Sports scoreboard, the Brewers fall to the Giants in their series finale 12-9 at American Family Field. Milwaukee now heads to Denver for three with Colorado. First pitch tonight is at 7:40. 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
25: 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I've lost 88 pounds with Awaken 180. I was type 2 diabetic and I was severely overweight. I got to do something because what I was doing wasn't working. The GLP-1 was a thought, but I don't really like putting chemicals in my body. So I've been on Awaken 180 for a year ago this month. I'm now completely off of all diabetic medication, cholesterol medication. 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And now that pain is completely gone. 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It has completely changed my life.
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0: Welcome back into Clay and Buck. We have Dennis in South Carolina wants to nitpick over something here. What do we have, Dennis?
1: Hey, you guys are so wrong off the hair bands. Just wanted to straighten you out about that.
2: Okay, fire away.
0: Oh, well, you got to tell us more than that. You got to explain. Go ahead.
1: Oh, yeah. So, first of all, Journey is not a hair band. They are just a classic rock band. And there. Guns N' Roses brought us out of the hair band era with what they did. So, I'm not sure where you guys grew up, but...
2: So would Bon Jovi be a hair band?
1: Bon Jovi? Yeah, definitely. Yeah.
2: Even though now John Bon Jovi is super, super cleaned up.
1: Yeah, he looks definitely a hair band.
2: Yeah, back in the day. Okay.
0: Well, okay, this is interesting. AI overview. Thank you for calling in, Dennis. Thank you for... Oh, he's... By the way, Dennis, you say Motley Crue is the ultimate?
1: Absolutely.
0: No one remembers any Motley Crue songs. All they remember is Tommy Lee and other stuff. Thank you for calling in. Appreciate he. Okay, he is... Journey, I was just being nice to Clay. That was Clay's, you know... Clay is a little music challenged. So the Journey thing, that's fair game, and I wasn't really thinking that one through. Guns N' Roses, though, I just figure Axl Rose, because he had that long hair. So does, of course, Slash, the guitarist, has that long hair. But they're technically considered a hard rock band, not a hair metal band, according to AI.
2: In my defense, I said that my answer was probably not going to be great here, because it's a little bit before my era, and I'm not an expert there. 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

Milwaukee, hello Madison, hello Eau Claire, Green Bay, and all points in between, north, south, east, and west in God's country. This is the Vicki McKenna Show, a little something I like to call Afternoon Delight. And the Friday afternoon is absolutely delightful. That means the weekend will be here before you know it. June 26 in the year of our Lord. Again, I am Matt Kittle, your radio talk show host, fill-in daddy, filling in for Vicki as she enjoys a little trip across the pond. Be here for the next week or so, along with our producer, the guy spinning the tunes over there, Brandon. Let's go, Brandon, the cheese hater this National Dairy Month in America's Dairyland. It is day 5 of Pride Month. Remember, it is a marathon, not a sprint. Today's activities include the junior high quiz show, What's Your Kink? And Hide and Go Trans in the town park. Oh, it'll be an exciting day, action-packed day, day 5 of Pride Month. This will make you proud. If you are the winner this hour in our 250K USA giveaway, explore America with the Great American Getaway. We have your keyword this hour, and that keyword is travel. Travel. That makes good sense because America's 250th birthday is right around the corner, and we are celebrating in a big way, giving away giving listeners the chance to win a share of $250,000, prizes awarded every weekday leading up to the 4th of July. We're doing that right now. Each winner will score $2,500 toward their dream getaway, the perfect opportunity to explore this exceptional country, the states, cities, landmarks, national parks. Make our country so very special. $2,500 on the line for you. All you have to do is enter the key word. And again, the key word this hour is travel. Enter that key word on the website of the fine radio station you are listening to right now. It'll tell you where to go and what to do. We had a winner yesterday on the Benjamin Yount Show. Oh, yeah. $2,500. No doubt about it. We're always... I don't have the official statistics in front of me, but we're always one of the front runners when it comes to getting big time winners for our contest. And the big reason for that is you, the engagement. You are tuned in, and we appreciate that. And to show a little bit of our appreciation, going to give you a chance once again to win that $2,500 in the 250K USA giveaway. Coming up on the show, around the corner, actually just past 2:30 this afternoon, we'll have a conversation with Joe Abraham and Judicial Watch's Michael Bekesha. Joe Abraham, I have had on this show a couple few times, certainly, and some others. Joe is an angel parent. He lost his 20-year-old daughter in a car crash back in January of 2025. A tragic accident. Anybody, your heart breaks for them. No doubt about it. And we've all lost a family member at some level, and it is hard.

0: voice in a very noisy, din-filled room of all kinds of pointing fingers and recriminations and all of these sorts of things, and just lunacy, really, when what we need more than anything is to make sure that, A, our borders are secure, and we have come a great long way on that front, but to make sure that we don't have these situations. We're not creating more angel parents like Joe Abraham, their children dying so unnecessarily. That's the thing, is that this is just awful. And what they are doing in Illinois is trying to get the records from Illinois officials about how this all happened, how this all went down in a sanctuary city, in a sanctuary state. We'll talk more about that coming up. And that is coming up just past 2:30. Next, though, yeah, it is the economy, stupid. Looking at you, blue states. We'll delve into that and the high price of race baiting. Straight ahead on this Afternoon Delight version of the Vicki McKenna Show with your radio amigo, Matt Kittle. Stay with us.
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9: My name's Phil from Beverly, Massachusetts. I've lost 88 pounds but awakened 180. I was type 2 diabetic and I was severely overweight. I got to do something because what I was doing wasn't working. The GLP-1 was a thought, but I don't really like putting chemicals in my body. So I've been on Awaken 180 for a year ago this month. I'm now completely off of all diabetic medication, cholesterol medication. And as a result of this, I was scheduled for more knee surgery. My left knee was really getting

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6: Hey, who's ready for the weekend? I am. It's got to be 5 o'clock somewhere, right? Yeah, let's call it. Let's call the time of death on this week and get on home, huh? Glad you're here with us, the Vicki McKenna Show, with yours truly, Matt Kittle. Coming up, as I said before, we're going to have, necessary conversation and an interesting one with an angel parent who is dealing with the reality of open borders, the invasion under the Biden administration, the Otto Penn presidency, and the after effects of all of that, the aftermath. So we'll talk about that coming up in just a bit. Now, though, boy, I have a, what do you call that? A quandary. That's what I have. I have a quandary. I am filled with angst over all of this because now, as of this morning, I don't know where I'm going to end up hating the Bears. I know that I hate the Bears. That's well established. As a Packers fan, I have hated the Bears, well, since I was in the womb. It's just a natural thing. Like people loving cheese in America's Dairyland. Hint, hint, Brandon, the producer. But this whole argument that's going on in Chicago and in the state legislature appears to have been settled. And there is this nagging sense that there could yet be a deal done in Chicago. But it pretty much looks like that ship has sailed. Ladies and gentlemen, prepare yourself for the Hammond Bears. Okay, well, that will settle it. I'll just hate them in Indiana. The Chicago Bears took another step toward a potential move across state lines. The headline is saying, "Bye, Chicago. Bye-bye." The Bears Board of Directors voted on June 4th to move forward with a potential stadium in Hammond, Indiana, at a site still to be determined. The team announced today fact, this morning. We believe a world-class stadium project in Hammond will transform the region, connecting northwest Indiana to the south side of Chicago through the Loop and across neighborhoods and suburbs stretching north of the city. Bears Chairman George H. McCaskey and Team President and CEO Kevin Warren said in a statement, "It will bring Chicagoland together and deliver new opportunities to its residents and businesses." Now, there are people in Illinois government who are saying, wait, not quite over yet. You remember that scene in the Jim Carrey movie, Jeff Daniels movie, Dumb and Dumber, where Lloyd Christmas, we get to the end of the movie, and his love interest, he is this massive dork, moron, and he still thinks, he's still holding out hope that the love that he has been chasing, Mary Swanson, and he will ride off into the sunset together, and he asks her point blank, "I've come a long way, Mary, just tell me, what do you think the odds of a guy like you and a girl like you," it was all very confusing, "get together?" And she said, "Not very good." And Lloyd said, "What do you mean, Mary, by not very good? Like one in a thousand?" She said, "No, more like one in a million." And Lloyd turns to her, almost stunned looking, and then smiles and says, "So you're telling me, you're saying there's a chance?" That's the kind of stupid optimism, at least they are portraying performatively in Chicago and Illinois government today. But they screwed up. They lost the Chicago Bears. The Bears, like any company, have had it. They're done. They were living in a massively high-tax state. They were in a high-crime neighborhood because everywhere in Chicago is a high-crime neighborhood. They are in currently in a city, a once beautiful city, a crowning achievement in the Midwest, a global player, and it is rotting from the inside out, thanks to the leftists who run that city and the leftists who run the state of Illinois. It's untenable. And they're working with people who loathe corporations, loathe businesses. Now, again, I understand the other side of this issue. As a taxpayer, you're always going to get screwed, okay? When it comes to big sports, the big sports organizations don't care about you, the taxpayer, me, the taxpayer. But neither do the government officials who are involved in these deals. And in this case, in Chicago, the failure of this deal. Now, this is quite a legacy for Jabba the Hutt, the big morbidly obese governor there in Illinois. He's going to be the governor. And then Brandon Johnson, who has the lowest approval of any mayor in America, and I believe that, don't quote me on this, but I believe those numbers are of any mayor ever. It's because he's so unlikable. If you want to break down why Brandon Johnson's political numbers are so low, he is just he's a wart on the keister of the city of Chicago and the Midwest. They are going to be, along with the speaker in the Illinois legislature and the other power players, they are going to be the people that drove one of the oldest football franchises out of the city of Chicago and the state of Illinois. Well done, boys. Well done. See, the thing is, again, to the taxpayer point, you're going to lose. You're going to lose money. There's going to be lost tax revenue, all of those sorts of things. But you're going to lose the business that comes into Chicago and comes into Illinois, because all of it is going to Hammond, Indiana. And that's really the bottom line here. And it underscores a story this afternoon in Red State that says and shows red states are crushing blue states. Incomes now up 40% faster since 2000 in red states compared to blue states. The great sorting is still underway, with major corporations decamping from Democrat-controlled states for more business-friendly Republican states. That's anything but surprising, the folks at Red State write, at least to anyone with enough brains to pound sand, which apparently excludes most Democrats, at least where economic policy is concerned. We are seeing, and we have seen, but now we're seeing an acceleration of the exodus from the Los Angeles, the Chicago's, the New York City. New York City! Yes, New York City. Where Mayor Castro, otherwise known as Zohran Mamdani, is truly turning the Big Apple into the Communist Politburo. He is now looking to seize property. If that doesn't cross the line in by the government to seize property, that doesn't cross the line into communism for the good, as they say. We are seeing mayors and Democrat-led legislatures put higher and higher tax burdens on their citizens, and higher and higher and higher and higher tax burdens on their businesses. And they have said, the Zohran Mamdanis and the Karen Basses of the world and the Brandon Johnsons, hey, big business, we're going to soak you for all we can. We don't like you. You want to be in our city, you're going to have to be, we're going to shake you down. That's the bottom line. To the point where you can't operate. And look at all of the large-scale businesses. Look at Starbucks, the face of diversity, equity, and inclusion for so long. They can't make it in a state like Washington, in a city like Seattle, where the mayor there is openly hostile, who said when she was asked, what happens when you tax these folks so high that they leave you and that tax base goes? And of course, like the usual arrogant liberal, she said, well, bye-bye. Well, bye-bye. That tax base. All of those programs, who are going to pay for that? The middle class, again, will ultimately pay for that, because those businesses won't, because they're going to be gone. The middle class will pay for that. And that is why you are seeing people fleeing at alarming rates to these cities. And they've done it to themselves. And the Chicago Bears, no exception, when it comes to dealing with these pinheads that are ruining these once wonderful cities. We'll take a quick break. Some of that involves the mass invasion of illegal immigrants and the policies of the Biden administration. That's why a number of folks are leaving major cities as well. Taxes going up because of that. Safety is an issue. All of these sorts of things. We're going to talk to a man who's lived it straight ahead. Joe Abraham joins us next on the Vicki McKenna Show with yours truly, Matt Kittle. Stay with us.
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12: 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And Amanda Knox joins Bobby Cass to talk about surviving prison and life nearly 20 years after being wrongfully accused.
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0: 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This is the MacGyver News Minute.
1: 2 weeks ago, we warned about the so-called deal the lame duck leaders of the legislature and lame duck Governor Evers were trying to fast-track into law. It would have spent down a projected surplus, not money the state actually has on hand, by sending one-time checks to taxpayers and adding millions of long-term recurring spending. By now, you're probably aware that deal went down in flames. Still, some of the deal's supporters want to bring it back for another vote. Some people are pointing to a recent poll that showed support for the deal as a reason to pass it. Don't be fooled. It was a flawed poll for more reasons than we have time for in this 1 minute. The bottom line is this. It was a bad deal. It is a bad deal. And it will always be a bad deal. At MacGyver, we will always stay true to our principles. 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
2: You know, I'd still like to see Bears going to Indiana, of course. They're going to Hammond. How about the Gary Bears? Is that totally off the table? You want to talk about being scared to play at a place? Well, I guess the Bears would feel right at home because the high crime rate is, you get used to it. Maybe the Bears just got tired of that as well. The 250K USA giveaway is underway now. Explore America with a Great American Getaway. Your keyword this hour is travel, T-R-A-V-E-L. Very fitting because we are giving out four times a day $2,500 to the individual who is our hourly winner. They will win $2,500 toward Dream Getaway to explore this exceptional nation. 250 years now in the making. You could be the winner. Just take the keyword travel to the website of the fine radio station you are listening to, and you could be our next winner. Had one on WISN on the Benjamin Yacht Show yesterday morning. Let's see if we can do it again here right now. Let's do that. Let's take care of that. Let's make you $2,500 richer. We have had the good pleasure of talking to our next guest, Joe Abraham, on a number of occasions, and I've always said it to him. I'm glad, very glad that I got to know you, my friend, but I wish in certain ways we didn't ever meet, because that means that his daughter, who will forever be 20 years old, Katie, would still be here with her father and her family. But that all changed in January of 2020 when an illegal alien, drunk as a skunk, driving nearly 80 miles per hour in a residential area in Urbana on the campus of the University of Illinois, smashed his vehicle into the back of the car that Katie was riding in, killed her, and killed one of her friends, young women. So much of their future ahead of them taken so unnecessarily. This could have been prevented. That's the most horrifying thing. Joe Abraham joins us now with some interesting information on this front. Good afternoon, sir. Thank you so much for being here.
3: Hey, Matt. Good afternoon. Always great to be with you. And she was killed on January 19, 2025. We're almost at 16 months here, so it's really just been a devastating year and a half almost.
2: No doubt. I never want to imagine that. My heart breaks for you and all angel parents who have gone through this. Anybody who has lost a child, my heart hurts for you. But in these circumstances, it is just so maddening and frustrating, enraging. We're going to talk with, and I'm still hoping to, we haven't connected yet, but Joe's attorney, Michael Bekesha, and I might be mispronouncing that, but Michael will be joining Bekesha, us. He's senior attorney. Bekesha, okay. He's senior attorney at Judicial Watch. You know Judicial Watch, good work. They are now, Joe, as I understand it, they are launching a lawsuit against the city of Urbana trying to track down this information. Can you tell us more about that? Because it seems like to me, over the last year plus, some government officials have been dragging their feet.
3: So I do want to say with Michael and Judicial Watch, just in general, they've been so great. You know, we didn't really know much about them, Matt. And you know, you never think you need anything like this. And your audience probably feels the same way. We'll never need this. But when we did, they were there and they were behind us. Unlike our state of Illinois that completely turned their backs on us. And let me tell you something for Wisconsin listeners. If anything like this happens, I promise you Wisconsin's going to turn your back on you. You need places to go, and Judicial Watch is one of them. The Voice office is another one. It was a disgrace that Joe Biden closed that office. People don't seem to understand the extra heavy burden he carries because of these preventable deaths. But yeah, we have filed a lawsuit against Urbana, Illinois for record now, since their FOIA, they've rejected two or three FOIA requests already.
2: Well, Judicial Watch gets answers, and I know that because I just wrote a story this morning, a huge victory involving Judicial Watch in Arizona with a, in my humble opinion, a very corrupt far-left governor there, like you're dealing with, Joe, in Illinois with J.B. Pritzker. The attorney general down there, who has launched a weaponized, abusive prosecution against Trump allies in this whole so-called fake electors prosecution. And it's just an absolute witch hunt. And the Supreme Court in Arizona yesterday said, you don't have a case. Get out of here. And she decided she was going to go try to find a grand jury who would indict these people all over again. So that's the sort of stuff that we see. But I speak of that because Judicial Watch won a lawsuit, similar lawsuit, seeking records in that case, and you had an attorney general who violated the state's law and wouldn't turn this over. So, Michael, if you're with us, I would like to get your take on this, because this is an area of work, obviously, Judicial Watch is well acquainted with. Michael, are you there? I think we're having some problems with the line or what have you. That's okay. Well, when we get Michael Bekesha, we'll talk to him in just a bit. But this lawsuit really is, and I know in talking to you, Joe, over the last year plus, you've had a lot of questions. You were told some things that I think are very disconcerting. And that is, first and foremost, the question, how did this guy get a driver's license? A guy who was previously deported, how did this guy get a vehicle, and a pretty decent vehicle at that? There have been some questions about some non-governmental organizations assisting this guy on all of those sorts of things. Are those the kind of records you're looking for?
3: So I think, you know, Matt, it's kind of everything. I mean, I want to know the whole situation, and I just don't trust Illinois that they're being transparent in anything. I mean, you know, we were told not to make this political, just, you know, the tragedy, keep the story around Katie. So why is that? And yeah, why does he have a driver's license? He was clearly on, you know, in court saying he doesn't know English, through a translator, doesn't know English, doesn't know Spanish, not one day of formal education, doesn't read, write, or speak those languages. Aichi is what he speaks, which is a really unique dialect. So how did he get a driver's license? How is he on our roads, for one? And this whole nonsense about, well, they're going to do it anyway, so we might as well give them a driver's license and let them get insurance. Would you rather have them not? No, I would rather have you do your job, the hard work of keeping them off the road, and my daughter would be alive. That's what I would like, and that's what I would expect from my government, not to just say, well, they're going to do it anyway, so let's give them the ability to do that. So it makes no sense. There's no logic to this. So I want to get as much information as we can, and Judicial Watch has really been a great help to that. So, yeah, Matt, it's really disappointing, just the lack of transparency that happened along our awful journey.
2: Yeah, no doubt about it. Joe Abraham joining us on this edition of the Vicki McKenna Show. We're talking about angel parents, people who, like Joe, are dealing with the aftermath of really bad public policy. Bad public policy in the name of naked politics. That's what we have going on. And it just raises so many more questions. And I know you've been on the front line of this fight, but where do you see all of this going? The investigation where you are and what we're seeing in Illinois and nationally.
3: Well, I'll tell you this. I want accountability. I want accountability for people like Mayorkas. I want accountability with people in Illinois. You cannot tell me that they didn't have this as part of their equation. They knew citizens were going to be harmed, yet they did it anyway. This was deliberate. And therefore, I want the DOJ to be involved in this. There has got to be a way that this malfeasance is able to be held to account. Because, Matt, nothing will ever change unless people go to jail. And, you know, these guys here get off the hook while I now have a lifetime of just despair and pain and anguish. I will die a miserable man because of what they did to my daughter. I suffer for her. I have this tension now between, do I care about longevity because I have two other kids, or do I not care about my longevity because I want to go see Katie and I believe I'll see her again. But this is where they put me. I don't have golden years now. I know I have two living children still, but I still have this tension with my other daughter in the grave, and they helped put her there for really no reason. There was no reason to do
2: this.
3: And they lied to us the whole way. Between 21 and 25, we were lied to. And anyone that thinks that was done responsibly, that border crisis, was not paying attention, was confused, or just an ideologue who shouldn't really be listened to.
2: Yeah, and you've been dealing with those folks, but I'm going to tell you, you're a man on fire. You are a man filled with purpose, and I know that you are in this fight for the long run. What did you think, and I'm afraid we just are having connection problems with trying to get Michael Bikesha on, senior attorney at Judicial Watch. I apologize for that. We just can't seem to do it. But let me ask you this, Joe, in the closing minute that I have. What did you think about finally, after months of holdups, and again, Democrats trying to do everything they could, making this a marathon session last night in the Senate, until finally Republicans were able to pass funding for immigration, federal immigration law enforcement. What goes through your mind when you see Democrats in New Jersey, leftists, you know, smashing up ICE centers, and then this temper tantrum going on in Washington, D.C. with our politicians, knowing what you know, what you have experienced?
3: Yeah, I've wrote about it. I posted on this. Can you believe I'm on social media now since March? But I posted this on Angel Dad Joe on my ex account about these exact things, right? This makes no sense. How they're treating a federal law enforcement agency. They're so reckless in their rhetoric. You think you're going to contain this or control it just to ICE? You're seeing this bleed down to every law enforcement now, the disrespect every law enforcement now gets. You can just see the videos. You see the issues. So I don't really know what they're after here, but they're not just, they know this can't be contained with just ICE. So there's something else more insidious going on. I don't trust, after the 4 years of Biden, I don't trust any of them. There's no principle there. There's no consideration for the innocent. And I really do think these are self-interested, self-serving politicians. That's all they are. And they ought to be really questioned. And when they tell you something, it ought to really be audited. Because believe me, what they're telling you is not what they believe. There's something else happening. And I'm living it.
2: I hope you you are living it every day. And it's a living nightmare. Hope that those listening to the sound of our voices, I hope you turn out to the polls in November. And I hope you remember what Joe Abraham has gone through. I hope you remember Katie Abraham, who should be here today. We shouldn't have this conversation. And Joe and Katie and their family are among so many families across this country. If you vote for a Democrat, you are voting for more policy that robs people of their loved ones so unnecessarily. Joe, as always, God bless you, my friend. You truly are doing the Lord's work, and we will talk soon.
3: I appreciate you, Matt. Thanks so much, and God bless.
2: Joe Abraham, I think you will be seeing him eventually. You've already seen him on places like Fox News, on Hannity. He is making a big difference. He's getting his message out there, but unfortunately, the usual suspects in the accomplice media don't want to hear anything about that. We'll take a break, and we will wrap it all up with a few spare thoughts straight ahead. Hang on.
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24: In Graham, Washington, near Tacoma, four-legged lawnmowers care for the land surrounding a Pierce County Fire and Rescue Station.
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24: Jake Weigley, wildlife coordinator, says the goats that live at the station are great at eating through weeds, so firefighters don't have to spend their downtime with weed whackers.
25: Because the goats work for snacks and all the vegetation that's available here, it does save the taxpayers money because our crews are able to focus on training and responding to calls.
24: The goats' care is paid for by GoatFundMe fundraisers, but are their weed-eating efforts going to help prevent fires?
25: We're in a heightened level of awareness based on our snowpack and precipitation over the winter, but until fire season really gets started, we won't know how severe it will be.
24: And do the goats ever get to go on emergency calls?
25: If they were to find themselves at an emergency, no snacks would be safe.
24: Take pause. Jill Nato, Fox News.
2: All right, here we go, and here we go. 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We'll do it again.
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1: Good afternoon. I'm Dave Michaels. Weather permitting, there will be more closures in the Mitchell Interchange going into effect this weekend.
26: The Department of Transportation says from Friday night tonight until Monday morning, the northbound 4194 lanes that run parallel to the interstate between College and Layton will be closed. All ramps on that side of the freeway will also be shut down. And this is part of the big resurfacing project in the interchange that has been going on for the past couple months.
1: Fox 6's Carl Deffenbaugh. A candidate for governor is responding to being sued over unpaid debt.
27: The suit over some $30,000 accrued by Madison Democrat State Representative Francesca Hong was filed in late May by Capital One. In a statement, Hong's campaign said the debt stemmed from business expenses that rose astronomically during the pandemic and has been paid. Hong co-owned a Madison restaurant for 7 years before it closed 2 years ago. She's one of 8 Democrats running to oppose Republican Congressman Tom Tiffany in the November election to succeed Governor Tony Evers. Bob Hague, Wisconsin Radio Network.
1: And the state of California is still tabulating votes from Tuesday's primary election, fueling scrutiny about the state's electoral process. Speaking to supporters, Republican gubernatorial candidate Steve Hilton blamed Democratic leaders for the slow count.
28: California cannot count less than 10 million votes in a month. Thanks to the Democrats in charge of our state, we have become a national and an international laughingstock.
1: Checking the Holiday Automotive of Fond du Lac Sports Scoreboard, it's the Brewers and Rockies tonight. First pitch, 7:40 in Denver. 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
5: Scattered rain showers and some thunder will be possible through mid-afternoon, then only a slight chance for an isolated storm through midnight. Muggy today with temperatures in the upper 70s. Another round of rain Saturday morning, then drying the rest of the weekend. I'm Fox 6 meteorologist Stephanie Barrichello.
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34: Good afternoon, this is Tom Krieger with your afternoon business report. Stocks fell sharply today, pulled down by a sell-off in key chip stocks and rising treasury yields following a much stronger than expected jobs report for May. Non-farm payrolls increased by 172,000 in May, well above the 80,000 economists expected. On a positive note, consumer staples were a bright spot. The sector was up 2% with shares of Colgate, Palmolive, and Coca-Cola each adding around 4% as the rotation out of tech names continued. Minutes before the close, the Dow was down 606 points, S&P 500 down 180, and the NASDAQ down 1,014. From Creative Planning, I'm Tom Krieger.

0: President Trump set to speak in Chippewa Falls, Wisconsin any moment now. He is hosting a farmers roundtable as the Trump administration touts what it has done for America's farmers, especially here in America's dairyland. And yes, campaigns, although he's saying he's not campaigning, for Wisconsin Congressman Derek Van Orden. Welcome to the Friday edition of the Dan O'Donnell Show. Also with them, America's Agriculture Secretary Brooke Rollins. Afterwards, she is going to be joining us at about 5:40 p.m. The Agriculture Secretary of the United States will be a guest on the Dan O'Donnell Show. We are going to talk about the president's visit, talk about agriculture in Wisconsin and across the country in the emerging era of artificial intelligence and robotics, and also figure out why, oh, why, oh, why Wisconsin's Governor Tony Evers is still refusing to turn over SNAP food share benefit data. Of course, the Agriculture Department administers that. We will discuss that with the secretary. A whole lot going on here on the Dan O'Donnell Show. We, of course, will be joining President Trump as soon as he starts speaking. Now, we're not being given a whole lot of details on this. So it's not as though this is just a standard campaign event where the president speaks and there are a couple of introductory speakers, like, say, the ag secretary, and then Congressman Van Orden speaks, and then the president speaks. It is believed that this is going to be a roundtable discussion. So we are monitoring the crowd. It is a capacity crowd in western Wisconsin. And hundreds of people have been waiting for hours to get into the farm where this is taking place. And I'm told that there are hundreds of people still waiting outside. So still a lot of excitement surrounding President Trump. This is his first visit back to Wisconsin since before the campaign ended in 2024, since he was elected in November of 2024. And this is indicative of, once again, exactly how important Wisconsin is going to be. President Trump, after getting off of Air Force One about a half hour ago.
1: In Wisconsin, we have a big crowd. Again, the job numbers were fantastic today. It's like nobody thought, many times what they thought they'd be. We have factories and plants being built all over our country at a number that we've never had before, ever, in our history.
0: And he is right. Big jobs numbers today. 172,000 jobs created in the month of May versus 80-some thousand expected. Also, April's numbers were revised upward, and the unemployment rate continues to be very, very strong, the strongest, perhaps, selling point of the second Trump administration's economy. This, however, is also putting pressure on the Federal Reserve to potentially not cut interest rates, but raise them. As interest rates are higher than they have been historically over the past, 17, 18 years since the start of this prolonged bull market following the Great Recession of 2007 to 2009, they had to raise rates, the Fed did, very, very quickly to combat the hyperinflation of the Biden administration. Well, those rates are still up. You can no longer get the 2% and 3% home mortgages that you could before President Biden took over. President Trump has been putting so much pressure on now former Federal Reserve Chairman Jerome Powell to lower interest rates. Powell steadfastly refused to do so because his argument was, look, we've got a heating economy, and the last thing that we want to do is lower interest rates to the point where you're going to get the same sort of inflation that Biden did. Now, Powell, I think, was sort of grasping at straws and was essentially, I think, playing politics. Now, Federal Reserve Chairman Kevin Warsh is much more hawkish on getting interest rates down. But there is the potential, because this jobs number was so big, because the stock market, and I'm not sure if you noticed, but if you were so

was yet another reminder that despite, and I'm not going to call them, was it Spiro T. Agnew, the nattering nabobs of negativity who constantly point to the fact that there are a whole lot of people in this country who simply can't afford anything. I talk about the stock market. I talk about, investment. Whole lot of people, even if they're making six figures or well over, are still living paycheck to paycheck simply because the price of everything just exploded under Biden and hasn't come down. So that's created this perception of negativity. And for a lot of people, their personal economies are struggling. And this is why President Trump is in Chippewa Falls, because not only does he need to tout how much his one big beautiful bill, his policies as they differed from the Biden administration, impacted and benefited America's farmers, but also because we potentially could see control of the House of Representatives turn on what happens in that Western Wisconsin race. We have a very, very good congressman in Derek Van Orden. He's been on this show a bunch of times. I consider him a friend. We text relatively frequently. He's a genuinely good guy. He also talks a whole lot of crap to Congressman Mark Pocan, which I absolutely love on X. There is nothing more entertaining than watching those two dudes go back and forth on social media like they're a couple of 13-year-old mean girls, each insult getting cattier and more personal than the last. Frankly, I kind of love it. I can't believe that it's not more of a national story how much two Wisconsin congressmen really, truly, genuinely hate each other. But beyond that, and I'm only kidding, Pocan basically stalks Van Orden. He tweets at him like at least six or seven times a day and has for years. Van Orden primarily responds. He is very, very good in lobbying for the farmers, for the hardworking people of his district. And this race really shouldn't be close. He's going against a woman in Rebecca Cook who said, well, you know, I'm a waitress and I'm just a girl from La Crosse. No, she's not. She's a political consultant. Do you know who she worked with, by the way, and who is accusing her of stealing his client list? She's a political consultant who worked for Kirk Bangstad, for goodness sakes. The nut job who might or might not be on the Wisconsin ballot for governor this November. Van Orden is possibly vote number 218, congressman number 218, that could put Republicans over the top in maintaining their House majority. Now, I don't pretend that this isn't going to be a very, very difficult environment for Republicans this year. If any congressman in Wisconsin is going to go down to defeat it, unfortunately, would be Van Orden. And this is a big reason that Trump is here, to try to pump up voters ahead of this race really beginning in earnest over the summer. But I'm telling you, folks, there are signs everywhere that Republicans are doing a whole lot better than the media is giving them credit for. First of all, the fact that America's congressional lines are so gerrymandered, not just for Republicans, but for Democrats. The biggest reason that Republicans really sort of underperformed in what was supposed to be a massive red wave year in 2002. Yes, Roe v. Wade being overturned just a couple of months earlier played a big part of it. But it was also that Democrats so thoroughly gerrymandered their congressional districts that Republicans couldn't break through. Republicans across the country, from Louisiana to Texas to Missouri to Alabama, they all finally got smart. They said, okay, well, since Democrats have gerrymandered every one of their states to the biggest possible extent, let's try to do the same. I just looked at Larry Sabato's Crystal Ball, which is a big liberal-leaning publication, and they try to forecast how many seats in each midterm election are going to go to which party. Would you believe the latest forecast right now? Remember, you need 218 for the majority. Right now, with leaners, leans Republican, likely Republican, safe Republican, Republicans have 213 seats.
There are only about

0: 10 to 15 real true swing seats. In what should be a Democrat blowout year, you would expect that number to be much higher. But because districts are just less competitive than they ever have been, that's not the case. And Van Orden is in a very competitive district. And as we said yesterday, there's another sign. When you've got Cook herself putting out a poll, an internal poll, showing her up four points in a poll that you would expect that her campaign was going to juice the numbers as much as possible to make it look like she's doing much, much better than she actually is. Just assume, ladies and gentlemen, that there's almost certainly going to be a 4 or 5 point inflation of a candidate's performance when that candidate takes an internal poll and puts it out publicly. As I said yesterday, candidates, unlike, say, a public poll, like the Marquette University Law School poll, which is in the field once every month, and they take one poll, they release it, and then they go back, they release one the following month. Candidates will poll constantly. So a candidate's poll is far more accurate because it's constant. So their pollsters are in the field constantly. That means that they get a number every single day or every couple of days. I'm not saying that Cook, pardon the pun, cooked her number. I'm saying she took the best possible poll out of a rolling average that very likely only actually shows her up 1 or 2. In other words, well within the margin of error. Again, if you would expect this to be a big Democrat year, if you would expect this to be a blue wave year, you would expect that number to be much, much higher. One of the big reasons that that number is not that much higher is because what has been going on with some of the extremists in the Democrat Party. We're talking about Graham Plattner. We're talking about Francesca Hahn. And we're talking about Democrats at one another's throats. Coming up in the 4 o'clock hour here on the Dan O'Donnell Show, although since the president hasn't started yet and it's about 20 minutes late, we may do this story coming back. You'll have to forgive me, folks, because we want to take as much of the president speaking in Wisconsin as possible. We're going to have to sort of play fast and loose with the topics that we do with benchmark segments like Unhinged Liberal of the Day and the like. So I think what we'll do, you know what, let's do this exclusive story next. We broke it at our new digital web initiative, the Heartland Post, this morning. Assembly Democrat leadership actually challenging nomination signatures of their own members and attempting to get Democrats, not Republicans, Democrats kicked off the ballot. I'm dead serious. You won't believe this. A Dan O'Donnell Show exclusive next.
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0: back to the Dan O'Donnell Show as we await President Trump in Chippewa Falls, along with Agriculture Secretary Brooke Rollins, who's going to join us in the 5 o'clock hour after this event is concluded, as well as Wisconsin Congressman Derek Van Orden. They're taking part in what's being described as a farmers' round table. Not a whole lot of advance itinerary put out. As you can imagine, the White House is rather guarded with this stuff. So it is believed that President Trump is talking to people, I believe taking part in sort of a private event with some of the farmers who he is going to be talking to and about at this public speech that we are going to be taking here on the Dan O'Donnell Show. 414-799-1130 on our Carpetland USA Flooring Center talk and text line if you'd like to join the show at any point in the 5 o'clock hour, again, provided that we are not still in coverage of the president. Talk radio roulette. We have some fun. You call in any topic you want to discuss, any question you want to ask me. I have no idea. We simply spin the wheel and you have at it. We always have fun with that. A quick programming update. I cannot figure it out. This is the second straight day that we are not able to load our software for the DanoCam. There's some random streaming issue that popped up, and I have been trying to fix this for almost 24 hours. I cannot figure it out. Our system just keeps crashing. So as far as I know, no DanoCam today, unfortunately. 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An exclusive that we broke at the Heartland Post, which is Wisconsin's premier conservative news and analysis site. And I happen to be the editor-in-chief, so I might be a little biased. I broke this story this morning in a truly unusual and potentially unprecedented move. Democratic leaders in the Wisconsin Assembly have not just decided to primary two of their own members from Milwaukee, they are actively trying to get them kicked off the ballot right now by challenging their nomination signatures. Milwaukee Democrats Sylvia Ortiz-Velez and Russell Goodwin both face challengers in a primary August 11th. So do two other Democrats from Milwaukee, Priscilla Prado and Ryan Clancy. Ortiz-Velez and Russell Goodwin, though, actually face challenges to the nomination signatures that they submitted to the Wisconsin Elections Commission this week. June 1st was the deadline to, in the state assembly, get 200 signatures of people who say, we want this candidate on the ballot. Here's the thing that is stunning. Ortiz-Velez's challenge was actually filed with WEC by Morgan Hess, who is the executive director of the Assembly Democratic Campaign Committee. That is the organization that exists solely to elect Democrats to the state assembly. Now, Goodwin's challenge was filed by his primary challenger, but I am told with great assistance from Hess and the Democratic Campaign Committee. Goodwin and Ortiz-Velez are in the ADCC's crosshairs. And let's not kid ourselves. This is Greta Neubauer, the leader of Democrats in the assembly, and the power brokers in the Democratic Party trying to get dissenters out of the ranks. Ortiz-Velez and Goodwin have been thorns in the side of Democrat leadership for a long time. Why? Because they dare to occasionally vote with Republicans. Yes, the same Democrats who say they want to work with Republicans, they want to extend a hand, they want to reach across the aisle, they want bipartisanship, but it's just the right-wing Republicans who won't allow that. They are actually trying to kick off the ballot to Democrats who actually have sided with Republicans. You might remember earlier this year, Goodwin, who is a reverend, voted for a Republican bill that would have banned biological males from girls' sports in K-12 scholastic sporting events, he was the one Democrat to do so. This was part of a package of bills aimed at transgender issues, banning boys from girls' sports in K-12, in universities in Wisconsin, banning boys from girls' locker rooms, banning gender transition surgeries and the like. He only got to vote on one bill. Immediately after he voted yes, Neubauer actually barred him from the assembly floor. She sent him home. She basically grounded him so that he wouldn't be able to vote with Republicans on the rest of the bills. Republicans, during this past legislative session earlier this year, they highlighted Neubauer's repeated practice of keeping any Democrat who would vote with Republicans away from the floor because she didn't want any Republican bill to pass with any Democrat support. Why? Why would it matter? Because then Republicans can call it a bipartisan bill. So she was actually barring people who were going to vote with Republicans in her caucus from the floor. This is staggeringly draconian and just a little totalitarian for the great defenders of democracy, as they keep calling themselves. Republicans highlighted this. You might remember Nate Gustafson. We talked about this and had a whole lot of fun with this. Stood up on the floor of the assembly, and after another Republican accused leadership of doing this exact thing, of barring members from the floor, he stood up and said, "Representative Ortiz Velez, has leadership from your party, the Democrats, ever asked you to not go to the floor because you were going to vote with Republicans?" She said, "Yes, yes, they absolutely did that." Very, very embarrassing for Democrat leadership. Would you believe that just days later, Ortiz Velez was actually criminally charged with making text threats to Assembly Democrats? This happened in the fall. Huge controversy. Neubauer actually revoked Ortiz Velez's access to the Capitol. She revoked her credentials. Now, Assembly Speaker Robin Voss, his office looked into this and said, this wasn't a threat. There's no merit to this whatsoever. Her access was restored like a day later. But the Capitol Police actually referred criminal charges against her to the Milwaukee County District Attorney's Office. She got hit with a charge of disorderly conduct. Disorderly conduct for texting, "I am going to," basically she was playing political hardball. You know how Graham Plattner is facing all of this controversy in Maine because of stuff from his personal life? Well, Ortiz Velez was texting other members and saying, "I'm going to go public with an affair," or something like that. I don't remember the exact specifics, but it was like a political threat, not a threat of violence. It was like, "I am going to, I don't know, go public with this." Now, I'm not saying Ortiz Velez is an angel here and that leadership in her party should be particularly happy with her, but to try to get her criminally charged, she eventually did plead no contest and she paid a $300 fine. I mean, the charges were very obviously political. She has been constantly butting heads with Neubauer. She does vote with Republicans probably more often than any other member in the assembly. And she also had a huge spat with another Milwaukee Democrat by the name of Priscilla Prado. Prado also faces a primary challenge, and the thought there is that Democrats are so ticked off by the distraction between what we call the great Democrat catfight between Priscilla Prado and Sylvia Ortiz Velez. They just want her gone because she's just more trouble than she's worth, as well as Ryan Clancy. Now, he is a nutso socialist, and he has openly challenged Greta Neubauer's leadership. Like all of the socialists, he believes that Wisconsin's Democratic Party is not revolutionary enough, so they filed a challenge to him. Only Ortiz Velez and Goodwin, though, actually face a challenge to their nomination signatures. It's okay, not totally out of the ordinary for a party to back a primary. For example, Thomas Massey down in Kentucky. President Trump backed his primary challenger because Massey just went off the deep end. But to not only do that, but to use your political arm, the Democratic Assembly Campaign Committee, to challenge the nomination signatures, that's wild, man. Ortiz, Velez, and Goodwin have until, I believe the deadline is 5 p.m. Sunday, to file affidavits in response to this. I have been doing a little digging. It looks to me like Ortiz Velez is probably going to be fine. I think she's got enough valid signatures to withstand the challenge. And by the way, you do have a maximum number of signatures that you can turn in. You can't turn in 5 million signatures to make it impossible for anybody to challenge any signatures because you've got so many, you just can't count them all. I mean, you can count, so there's a maximum of like 400 signatures. You can count 400 signatures in a day, right? Unless, of course, you're California counting votes, then it would probably take 6 months. But I am told, and I am by people who kind of understand this stuff and Wex thinking on this, Goodwin may well not have enough signatures. And in fact, he will lose his seat because his own party challenged his nomination signatures and actually successfully got him off the ballot. That is rather staggering, if you ask me. You want to talk about a party that is just, I hate to say it because it's almost a cliche, Dems in disarray. Here in Wisconsin, it is undeniably true. From Governor Evers and the Wisconsin State Senate at each other's throats over the failed budget surplus bill to now going to war. I mean, this is open warfare by the leadership of the Democrats in the Wisconsin Assembly against their own members for the sin, for Ortiz Velez and Russell Goodwin daring. I mean, I guess I can understand Ortiz Velez, okay? You just are constantly, I mean, Ortiz Velez has been on quite the generational run of insanity with respect to battling with her own party over the last year. Goodwin dares to vote with Republicans on a trans bill? And he may well lose his seat because his party nukes him from orbit? That's wild. You can read the story in its entirety. It's an exclusive at heartlandpost.com.
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0: Dan O'Donnell here. It's This Week with Annex Wealth Management. I'm joined by Annex's chief economic strategist, Dr. Brian Jacobson. And with SpaceX, with OpenAI, and with Anthropic all going public, Brian, you've heard of hot girl summer and hot boy summer. Well, get ready for hot IPO summer.
5: That's right. Initial public offerings. They are all over the news. The soonest one is going to likely be SpaceX, that Elon Musk company that they want to not only launch rockets into space, but possibly even data centers. They should be listing their shares on the NASDAQ sometime soon. It was also announced that Anthropic, one of these artificial intelligence companies, has filed with the Securities Exchange Commission. OpenAI, another one of these large language models, AI related. They're likely going to be going public sometime later this year. So it is a really interesting time to dig in, find out whether or not the fundamentals of these companies can justify some of what could be considered lofty valuations here.
0: And that's the thing. When you've got new technology like this, the valuations are often very, very high.
5: It is. And it reflects the growth story behind them. Some of these companies, maybe they're not making money right now, but that doesn't mean they're not going to make money ever. And I think that's whenever you see some of these initial public offerings, that's where it really pays to know what you own, why do you own it, and how much are you paying for it? Because these companies, they are big in the headlines. These are big dollar amounts. But the key question is whether or not they belong in a person's diversified portfolio.
0: And the way to find out is to work with somebody who's working with and for you as a fee-only fiduciary, not trying to sell you on an investment product, but to work to build your family's future. AnnexWealth.com. 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
0: Still awaiting President Trump in Chippewa Falls. I believe they're going to get started at the top of the hour, so very likely we are going to devote a significant percentage of the 4 o'clock hour to President Trump speaking in Chippewa Falls. Of course, he is there with the Agriculture Secretary Brooke Rollins, who is going to join us in the 5 o'clock hour. 5 o'clock, your next chance to win $2,500 in the $250K USA giveaway. $2,500 on the line here on the Dan O'Donnell Show, about an hour and 15 minutes away. If you think Democrats are in disarray here in Wisconsin, they have got nothing on the Dems in the Illinois legislature. A stunning announcement, although it shouldn't have been too unexpected, coming from the Chicago Bears, who said their board voted last night to leave Chicago and leave Illinois. They are going 30 miles across the border to the east to Hammond, Indiana. They are not going to be the Hammond Bears. They are still going to be the Chicago Bears. They're still going to keep the same identity. They're still going to keep the same team colors and everything like that. They are, as per tradition, still going to suck. But they're going to be in Hammond, Indiana. Why did this happen? Well, because for years, and I mean years, the Bears and the Illinois legislature, which of course is dominated by Democrats, Governor J.B. Pritzker, a Democrat. Good luck, by the way, running for president, as he rather obviously has been. If it's not obvious that the man is on Ozempic, it probably should be. He's running for president. Good luck saying, hey, you lost an NFL football team because of your incompetent leadership. The Bears years ago bought the former Arlington International Racecourse, the horse racing site. They wanted a big new stadium, mixed use. They're committing $2 billion of their own money. But because construction costs are just so massive that pro sports teams, and because, frankly, taxpayers have done this for decades, pro sports teams are dependent upon public financing for their stadiums. The Bucks, the Brewers, we are long past the pitched battles that we had in Milwaukee over Miller Park and the sales tax to support that. It's sort of a sigh and a reluctant acceptance that these pro sports teams do have governments over a barrel because they can just do what the Bears did, or at least are preparing to do. They have not signed any leases in Hammond. They just voted as an organization yesterday to move, probably to put pressure on the Illinois legislature to convene and very, very quickly pass a deal. Like, hey, this is the true 11th hour, guys. Get an agreement in place. So in early 2026, after committing $2 billion of their own money, the Bears said, look, we can build this, but we need tax breaks for infrastructure, for roads, for plumbing, for electric. Like, we just need support. Early this year, they said, all right, it's either Arlington Heights or Hammond, Indiana. Indiana created a new stadium authority, and they're offering about $1 billion in public support. Illinois lawmakers during their spring session could not, as they have been thoroughly unable to for years now, pass anything. Now, not only are Democrats in Illinois very opposed, as they are pretty much everywhere, to public money for professional sports teams, Illinois has a terrible business and tax climate because of Democrat dominance and Democrat incompetence in state legislature that could not get a deal done in any reasonable amount of time. Frankly, far be it from me to say anything positive about the Chicago Bears as a diehard Packers fan and team owner. And let me just say, as an owner of the Packers, I will never move our beloved football team out of Wisconsin. I can tell you, as an owner, obviously, with a tremendous amount of power and sway in the organization, the Bears have been more than patient. They have done everything possible to stay in Illinois. But it's pretty clear that the Illinois legislature is perfectly fine with them going. It's not as though there isn't money to spend. Illinois takes in a great deal in taxes, and they have massive state budgets year after year. One of your big problems, though, is that the Illinois legislature and Chicago politics has been beset by fraud for 100 years, beset by graft, beset by people putting their hand out expecting kickbacks. It is widely believed across Chicago that one of the big reasons is that there are some politicians in Illinois who want to know what it's going to be worth to them for the Bears to stay, what it's going to be worth to them to get a deal done. Are they going to have a preference in what contractors are selected to do all of the work on this new stadium? That's what you get in Illinois politics. The Windy City wasn't named the Windy City because of high winds. It was named the Windy City because of blowhard, corrupt politicians. You're still seeing the old Chicago way in Illinois Democrat machine politics. Now, I truly do believe that the Bears are likely to reach a deal because this is simply leverage over the state of Illinois saying, hey, we just voted. We are going to leave. Indiana has a done deal. Now the clock is ticking. You get this done. You get this done quickly. Our preference would be to stay in our home state, but we'll leave if we have to. The fact that a deal couldn't get done, though, after so many years of negotiations with one-party rule, Republicans have tiny minorities at every level of government in Illinois, Chicago, all of the big Dem areas. Even though Illinois is a very Republican state, you get out of Chicago. Chicago is so overrepresented in that legislature because it's such a massive city that it's not as though there's partisan bickering. This is a Democrat failure through and through. You're listening to the Dan O'Donnell Show, Unhinged Liberal, coming up next.
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16: Crash cleanup blocks the left lane northbound on 4145 at North Avenue. 94 eastbound at 68th, a stalled vehicle block in the left shoulder, and another at the stadium interchange off to the right. Southbound 43 at the Marquette, you got a crash on the right shoulder. I'm Kevin Henry. That's your latest total traffic.
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26: You don't like those new instants on Instagram? You can turn them off. Meta's Instagram debuted a new feature this week that not everybody is excited about. They're called instants, and it is a quick way to snap a photo and share it through a special kind of feed that evaporates quickly. Meta intended it as a way for users to quickly share moments as they happen, but there are some people now complaining the app feature is causing them to inadvertently share photos they'd rather not the world get to see. That's because tapping the shutter button within the instance puts that photo right on the feed. There is an undo feature, but most users seem to be missing it. So to prevent any mishaps, one can tap their three-line menu, get to content preferences, and choose hide instance in inbox. Not only will you no longer see the feature, you will also no longer see instance sent to you by other users. With Fox on Tech, I'm Evan Brown, Fox News.
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0: classical conservatism, contemporary style. It is the Dan O'Donnell Show. We do have an update on that story that we broke on Heartland Post this morning, and also on the air earlier today about Democrats actually going after each other. WispPolitics.com interviewed Russell Goodwin himself, and he says it's Ryan Clancy, fellow Democrat rep, who's behind the effort to oust him. Clancy, though, says he has nothing to do with it. We're going to dive into this as we continue to wait for this event with President Trump to start. We're going to get back into this because this story just got even more fascinating. Right now, though, unhinged liberal in the day.
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0: Come on, ladies and gentlemen. After the past 2 days, who else could be our unhinged liberal of the day but Maine Senate candidate Graham Plattner? After that bombshell New York Times expose yesterday afternoon, he fumbled and stumbled his way through an incredibly friendly interview with Chris Hayes on MS. Now he is continuing to refuse to drop out of that race, but for everything he isn't really denying that he did, Graham Plattner is your unhinged liberal of the day.
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7: Good afternoon. I'm Dave Michaels. Ahead of President Trump's stop in Chippewa Falls today, the administration says they will provide funding to keep a Wisconsin coal-fired power plant running.
8: President Trump plans to use the Defense Production Act to spend $425 million for operations at 13 coal plants in 10 states, including a $19 million grant to extend the life of coal-powered Columbia Energy Center units. Madison-based Alliant Energy owns near Portage. Alliant had previously planned to retire those coal units before the end of the decade. The administration will also distribute $200 million in grants to reopen a coal plant in Maryland and build two new coal plants in Alaska and West Virginia. Bob Haig, Wisconsin Radio Network.
7: And there was some much-needed rain that moved through our area earlier this morning. Fox 6 meteorologist Stephanie Barrichello.
9: Oak Creek, 1.7 inches. That's a Kokoros report, so a trained viewer report here. Waterford over 1.3, Elkhorn over 1.2, and even Milwaukee just over 9/10 of an inch. So we are getting close to a full inch of rain. Waukesha just over 3/4 of an inch. And elsewhere towards the north, little bit lower.
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10: Scattered rain showers and some thunder will be possible through mid-afternoon, then only a slight chance for an isolated storm through midnight. Muggy today with temperatures in the upper 70s. Another round of rain Saturday morning, then drying the rest of the weekend. I'm Fox 6 meteorologist Stephanie Barrichello.
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0: terrible, disgusting. It was garbage ridden. And I sent my pool guy, I said, take a look at it. And he said, well, sir, we can do it. We'll get industrial strength. And I used some guys, not him, I used some guys, but he gave me some good ideas because he's a pro. You know, they got very upset when I sent my pool person. I said, who else am I going to send? So I sent him over and we sprayed it and put down beautiful, like a pool coating. It'll last maybe 50 to 100 years. So here's the thing, 400 million versus like 10 million, 4 years, 4 years versus a month. Can you imagine? Can you imagine? And the difference is, look, here's your Lincoln Memorial. You have the Washington Monument and the Lincoln Memorial. Look at that. Beautiful. Look at how that reflects. It's like a mirror. Off beautiful, clean water. They had like garbage. Barack Obama wanted to save money, so he took the water out of the Potomac. That didn't work out too well. A lot of things were coming out of that river into this spot. It wasn't good. So we just think of it. So like a month of this work, we actually added to it. We did the sidewalks because once we did this, we had to do the rest because it looked so good. But think of it. 400 million versus like 10 million bucks for a better job. 4 years versus a month for a better job. We have many things like that. I talk about that all the time. We do a lot of things like that. So we're very proud of Washington. We had 22 fountains that didn't work. All of the fountains, not one fountain in Washington worked. Out of the 22 fountains, they're all looking beautiful, just like the one I showed you. And now they're clean, they're beautiful, there's no graffiti. Washington, D.C. is a safe city. It was a very unsafe city a year.
1: This is President Trump live in Chippewa Falls, Wisconsin, here on the Dan O'Donnell Show. Folks, we are going to need to fulfill our contractual obligations to our advertisers here on the Dan O'Donnell Show and run some commercials. But we will get back to the president. Eventually, we do expect him to start talking about agriculture. I sort of feel like in Jurassic Park, where they're in the car and Jeff Goldblum's character, Ian Malcolm, is like tapping on the camera and he goes, eventually we are going to see some dinosaurs on this dinosaur tour. Like, eventually we are going to talk some agriculture in this agriculture visit. Right. Very, very funny moment that we did miss. We've got it tweeted at Heartland Post. Sitting next to the president is NFL Hall of Famer and Brookfield native Joe Thomas. And President Trump looks at him and goes, this is a specimen. Look at this physical specimen. So the man is bringing the funny and he's playing the hits with respect to his campaign stump speech. Hopefully when we get back, he is going to talk about what it is the Trump administration has been doing for America's farmers and Wisconsin's agricultural industry.
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3: A stall on the ramp from North Avenue to 43 northbound. Southbound delays Capitol to the Marquette. Westbound 94 jam 27th over to Holly and eastbound between 84th and 35th. I'm Kevin Henry. That's your latest total traffic.
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0: classical conservatism and contemporary style. It is the Dan O'Donnell Show. Welcome back to it. President Trump is hosting an agricultural roundtable with farmers in the Western District of Wisconsin, represented by Derek Van Orden. Probably the most famous farmer out there is NFL Hall of Famer Joe Thomas. He actually does own a farm in, I believe it is Chippewa County? I'm not sure. So he's sitting right next to the president at this round table. And President Trump notices how absolutely massive Joe Thomas is.
1: As they say in the farming business, we had to take care of business. Look at this guy over here. I don't know who the hell he is, but he is one hell of a specimen, I can tell you. This guy, this is one hell of a physical specimen. I thought I was big until I met you, Joe. You know, you're fantastic. That's what I like.
0: That's what we all like. We all like Joe Thomas, right? We all love Joe Thomas. Local boy made great. All right. Let's go back to President Trump live in Chippewa Falls, his first visit to Wisconsin since being reelected. Here is the president at an agriculture roundtable.
1: They do terrible things. They'd commit suicide. They'd lose their farm. They'd lose their way of life. They couldn't pay the tax. And I got rid of that tax. I ended that tax. So I hope you're happy.
2: Right?
1: Thank you. And the Democrats fought me on that, by the way. If they ever got in, I think they'd end that. But if something happens, if you love your child, you want to leave it. You have no estate tax, no death tax to pay. And every single Democrat in Congress voted against these critical measures. They voted against the no tax on tips, no tax on Social Security, no tax on overtime. They all voted against all of this stuff. They voted against a tax reduction. They voted against all of it. And they voted against saving your family farms from the death tax. So just remember that when you go into the polls, because they'll change it back immediately. There's something wrong with these people. All of these things that we have done. And Tom, Tiffany, I have to say, you were so helpful. And Derek, what the job you've done with me and helping to get it passed. And let me tell you, that man is a senator. He loves the farmers and he loves your state. And he doesn't care about anything else. He wants to make sure you get treated fairly. And there's no better advocate. You have no better advocate than Ron Johnson. So thank you, Mr. Senator. Thank you. And he'll be a hell of a governor. I know the guy. He'll drive you crazy. He'll be calling me, President, you got to send more money to Wisconsin. Leave me alone, all right? He'll do well, too. Thank you. As president, I fought for the American farmer like no one has ever fought before. Nobody's, like, I'm up here today. I don't need this. I got elected. I don't have, what the hell do I have to be here for? I got elected. I'm here because I like the farmer. I mean, when you think about it, I guess there's a lot of truth to that, right? I could be home right now in the beautiful White House.
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0: Are you serious right now?
1: The insane electrical.
0: Do we need to raise your salary? I'm going to, you know what? As your Christmas gift this year, Hunter, I'm getting you YouTube Premium. We're having issues with our Fox feed, our affiliate feed, so we're forced to go from the Fox Nation. Oh, it's Doug? It's Doug's account. Okay, he signed in as Doug. So Doug Russell is the one that we're going to shame for not having YouTube Premium. Seriously, folks. YouTube Premium, it will change your life. I am not even kidding you. I hated watching videos on YouTube because of all the ads. I know. I'm paying for YouTube because I use it so often for research and like to get video clips, audio clips, that sort of thing. All right. Doug Russell's Christmas gift is going to be YouTube Premium. I apologize for the interruptions. But congratulations to whichever company that was that just got a couple of milliseconds of free ad time on the Dan O'Donnell Show. Back to the president.
1: Every 10 minutes. That's not too good, right? You'd rather be able to operate it for about 4 days before you fill it up, right? So anyway, so we solved that problem. We ended the electric mandate, okay? And on day one, and one of the other reasons, this would have gutted the ethanol industry. Do we have fans here of the ethanol industry? Okay. Because if they got in, they will end the ethanol industry in one swoop. So you better remember that. And we eliminated all unnecessary restrictions on sales of E15. And I've made it clear that we're going to go E15 all year round. And I think it's something that you want, right? Don't you like that? Are you happy with that? Are you happy? So they put a lot of these guys, that's all they talked about, E15. They were driving me crazy. They call me, can we talk about E15? How about something else, right? Tom Tiffany would call, can we talk about E15? But anyway, but you got your wish, fellas, okay? And we massively expanded crop insurance and issued a historic $12 billion in farm relief. So it's $12 billion, but it was $28 billion in my first. So we're looking at that right now about increasing it. And to stop major equipment manufacturers from restricting you from fixing your own farm equipment, we gave you the right to repair. Do you like it? The right to repair. It was a little strange. I mean, some of you are better mechanics than the people at John Deere. And I will love John Deere, Mr. May of John Deere. But they wanted to, you know, your tractor is broken down. I'll bet you can fix a tractor as well as about anybody else. Right? I can look at this guy. I guarantee if you were mandated, let's say you have a tractor that's broken and you know exactly how to fix it, you wouldn't be too happy about being mandated to bring the tractor back to John Deere or wherever you got it. Right? You'd like to fix it.
2: Not so much.
1: I mean, they actually have, the Democrats, a restriction that if you get caught fixing your tractor, they bring you to jail. You know that? Do you know that I pardoned a man last week who was sentenced to 7 years in jail because he got caught fixing his car or his truck? I said, I like to always say, what did he do? Sir, he was fixing his truck. I said, how long is he getting? 7 years. I said, say it again. It's the first time I've ever heard it. Like 2 weeks ago, I gave him a pardon because he had to go to jail because he was fixing his tractor or his truck. So I promise, Ken, if you ever get caught fixing your tractor or truck, I will give you a pardon, okay? No, but these are the crazy Democrats. That's what they want. I terminated the ridiculous so-called diesel exhaust fluid requirement. Does that mean anything to you? Big, right? Yeah. Joe is happy, so I want to keep him happy just in case he gets violent. He's happy. And I repealed the Biden-era EPA ludicrous, just the crazy waters of the United States. It sounds so nice. It's the worst rule that you've ever had. Waters of the, how could it be nicer? What a beautiful title. It was like taking your land away from you. It was horrible. And I totally repealed it. And there are some people, you know, when I did that repeal, I had a lot of farmers and contractors, builders, house builders, in my office. And I announced the repeal in front of them. I signed it. And these are tough guys. In fact, they look like him, just smaller. And who isn't smaller? I think everybody's smaller. But no, they look like Joe. And they were crying. Half of them were crying. You remember that? Half of them were crying. I said, why are you crying? What's the big deal? He said, you gave us back our life. They actually had their life taken away. They couldn't touch their land. If they even touched it, they were in violation. They also would go to jail. That was the crazy environmental nonsense that we're all putting up with, which has largely ended. Perhaps most importantly, with our historic trade deals, I've dramatically expanded exports of American meat, poultry, soybeans, biofuels, and of course, Wisconsin dairy, the best, right?
4: Right.
1: And I just see that dairy exports have surged to $1.2 billion under our leadership. And and this is with a conflict going on. Remember what I said, Ken, when this conflict ends, you're going to see things that you've never seen before because we are ready to rock. We've never had this kind of investment coming into our country. Nobody else has either. Nobody has ever had anywhere near, not even near, including China. Nobody's had this kind of investment coming in to a country. So increasing 41% to Japan, you've increased your sales. 41% to Japan, 48% to the Middle East, 61% to European Union, 63% to South Asia, and 85% to Australia. So you're doing pretty well. You're going to see it, and you're going to see it a lot better in about 3 months from now. I also signed something that you may or may not like. I don't know. It sounded good to me. It didn't sound very bad to me, but people love it. I also signed the Whole Milk for Healthy Kids Act. You know what that means?
0: Getting whole milk back into America's schools. President Trump getting into agriculture policy and what he has done for Wisconsin's farmers, particularly dairy farmers. We are going to get back to the president as soon as we can here on the Dan O'Donnell Show. Got to take another commercial break, unfortunately. Don't worry, back before you know it here on the Dan O'Donnell Show.
2: From the place you want to go, Lynch McGuanago Traffic Center.
4: Got some heavy delays as you travel southbound on 43. Approaching Good Hope, clearing up after Bender. A break before you're very heavy again from Keefe down to the Marquette. Westbound 94 is jammed 35th over to Hawley. I'm Kevin Henry, and that's your latest total traffic.
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0: Dan O'Donnell Show. President Trump is touting his administration's accomplishments when it comes to supporting agricultural communities such as Chippewa Falls, where he is holding an ag roundtable. Right now, we have spent much of the hour listening to the president in his first visit back to Wisconsin since his re-election. Let's go back now. Here is President Trump.
1: Would like to have you say a couple of words too, okay? Hey, Jordan, why don't you start? Go ahead.
2: Well, first, I want to thank you to all the farmers who are here. And I don't think people really understand how much you guys make a difference in the country. I mean, you guys are the backbone of the nation, and for me myself personally, I try and eat as clean as possible, and you know, a lot of steak, a lot of dairy, and you know, you guys are the backbone of Wisconsin, so I just want to say thank you to all the farmers and everybody who could make it here today, and of course to the president.
1: That's a winner. Tough to win like that. You know, it's a very tough when you're dealing with fractions of a second. That's a tough thing to do. Congratulations. Secretary, if you would, go quickly. Thank you.
3: Very quickly. How about a big thank you to God for the rain and the farmers and for President Donald J. Trump. President Trump mentioned that when he came back into office, we inherited an almost $50 billion agricultural trade deficit, meaning under Sleepy Joe Biden, not one new trade deal was struck, and we lost $50 billion of market access around the world for you, our great farmers. But in just a little over 1 year, 19 new trade deals have been struck. The markets have opened around the world. We are going to break every record for dairy, for tree nuts, for corn, for ethanol, as we move the American farmer's product, the best in the world, back out to the rest of the world, while at the same time inheriting inputs that had never been so high in the history of our country, whether that was fuel, fertilizer, labor, interest rates, seed, one after the other. And those numbers all were coming down significantly. And as the president promised, will soon come down very soon again. Sir, there is no better American than the most American of all Americans. And that is our great American farmer. God bless you. Thank you so much, sir.
1: Ron Johnson, please.
4: Mr. President, welcome to Wisconsin again. You certainly have paid a lot of attention to our state, and we truly appreciate it. Like you, I met with these great farmers backstage, and you nailed it. They love farming. This right now is a third-generation farm, hopefully pass on to fourth. But they face numerous challenges. But what I thought was very common in all the comments speaking to me is they realized that you are going to fight for them. You have turned the Republican Party into the party of the working men and women of this country who have made this country great and who will continue to make it great, and they recognize that. So they know the big messes the Democrats left for you. They realize you don't turn those messes around and fix them right away, but they know you are absolutely dedicated to do it, and they love you for it. So God bless you.
1: Thank you. So your next governor, hopefully your next governor, Tom Tiffany. Please, Tom.
5: Mr. President, where we sit here today, I grew up about 30 miles from here on a dairy farm milking cows with my brothers and sisters. I want to thank you for signing that bill, Whole Milk for Healthy Kids. There's no reason kids can't have whole milk in our schools. Thank you very much for that.
6: Hey, Ryan Reynolds here from Mint Mobile. Now,
0: thank you, Ryan Reynolds. You know, now this has just sort of become a running joke. We actually could switch over to the official White House feed, but We're having some fun with this. Producer Hunter and I on a Friday afternoon. The random YouTube ads that are interrupting the President of the United States. You know what? Let's actually take our final break of the... You know what? No, let's go back to Tiffany. Let's go back to Tom Tiffany.
7: ...land in Wisconsin and across America into intermittent sources of power like wind and solar. He was the impetus behind me talking to you about that. Remember July 2nd last year when we had that meeting in the White House? This is what we talked about, and it has led to higher utility rates, and it has led to the destruction of our farmland. We're not going to allow that to happen here in the state of Wisconsin.
1: Right. He's right about that. He's right about that. Derek, please.
8: Mr. President, yesterday we got to spend about an hour and a half in the Oval Office, and you announced
0: Congressman Derek Van Orn.
8: $50 million that you are sending to the state of Wisconsin for clean, beautiful coal. Thank you for that. Mr. President, you signed a $50 billion rural health care infrastructure bill. Of that, over $200 million is coming to the state of Wisconsin to make sure that we have health care in our rural areas. Thank you for that, sir. You signed whole milk for healthy kids into law, sir. You just reopened every single domestic market in our schools, and that is amazing for the MAHA movement, for our kids, and for our dairy farmers. Thank you for that, sir.
1: Thank you, sir.
8: Last thing, E15. We are bugging you, and this is the thing about the president you don't know. You call him, he answers the phone. And he understands these issues inside and out. So, and he was sort of joking about us talking about E15. Sir, you took that on board hard. The only reason that E15 year-round got through the Congress is because of Donald J. Trump, and that did so much for our row croppers, sir. Thank you very much, and welcome back to your second home.
1: So, Joe, great, great. Football player, I would tell you, one of the truly greats, Hall of Famer. Thank you.
9: Thanks, Mr. President. Joe Thomas, Hall of Fame Farms, Muscadet, Wisconsin. You should come visit. It's beautiful. I got to pump Secretary Rollins' tires a little bit for the Small Processors Action Plan, because as a farm-to-table beef producer like myself, we see one of the biggest bottlenecks in our country is the lack of small packing and processing plants. For people like me that are trying to raise farm-to-table beef, Wagyu and Angus, and be able to feed our community, and she's doing great work with that new mission to be able to help us be able to feed our communities and not have to rely on trying to get into the big four packers, which is often impossible and leads to higher costs for the customer and less money and revenue for the farmer and the producer. So thank you very much, Mr. President. Thank you, Secretary Rollins, for all the work you're doing for us small beef producers.
0: That is Joe Thomas, Wisconsin great NFL Hall of Famer and Wisconsin farmer. At the Farming Roundtable, President Trump is attending. We're going to step aside for a break. Back to the event here on the Dan O'Donnell Show next.
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11: 4394 southbound at Mitchell Street, a crash partially blocking the left lane. Got some delays starting back at the Marquette interchange. Northbound delays also approaching the Marquette, continuing on to 43 and clearing up after Locust. I'm Kevin Henry. That's your latest Total Traffic.
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21: 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He was described as a ghost for being able to elude authorities for three decades, but now a man accused of killing his punk rock singer roommate back in 1993 in Detroit is behind bars. Richard Wurstein, who also went by the name Joseph Allen Stavros, was arrested in Panama in April, wanted for the alleged murder of his roommate, Rodney Barger. At the time of his death, the 23-year-old was a vocalist for the punk rock band Cold as Life. Wurstein was initially arrested for murder days after the crime, but failed to appear for his trial, and a warrant was issued for his arrest. After that, he vanished. U.S. Marshals took over the case in 2022, finding Wurstein had been arrested several times over the years under various identities. He was eventually tracked down to a dog park in Panama City. When he was taken into custody, police say Wurstein confessed to his true identity after being found with a fake ID and admitted to entering Panama illegally in 2005. There's more on the story at FoxNews.com or subscribe to the Fox True Crime Podcast. I'm Gianna Gelosi with your Fox True Crime Minute.

0: Let's go for a couple of minutes more in this hour. Back to President Trump hosting a farming roundtable in Chippewa Falls.
1: That I want to mention is the border deal. We feel really blessed to have the control you've put in place on the border. And other than that, I think you've done a great job. I'd like to add one more thing. We're in the pipeline construction business, and I was sharing with Secretary Rollins there that, you know, we were a 8,000 person company under your first administration, and we went down to 12 to 1,500 people now. And it's just starting its way back up, and we're in the middle of negotiations on a big project in Alaska called Glen Farne that I think you're very aware of. And we're in the final stretches of that. So I know that's not farm related, but if there's any help we could get out of you guys for that, I think that's a real big piece for our energy security of this country. And that's all I have. Thank you.
2: We'll take care of it. You all right? Anybody else? Would you like to say something?
3: A couple of them.
4: Thank you very much for, like he said, the One Big Beautiful Bill Act. That was those tax credits, a lot of the stuff that supports the American agriculture through the trade side as well. We've got fair trade has been a challenge in America lately, and we need to get what we deserve for our products. And I thank you for putting in the effort and doing the work and getting, you know, we'd rather have fair trade than the subsidies, like previously mentioned. E15, some of that stuff's great, energy independence. On our farm, we actually have a co-digester where we take food waste and the cow manure and make methane. And I think some of that can also help increase local energy independence and keep some of our food that we all work so hard to produce from going in the landfills. So,
0: President Trump talking with farmers, one of whom you just heard there, as well as leaders from across Wisconsin, including Congressman Tom Tiffany, who grew up very close to the farm in Chippewa Falls, where they are now holding this roundtable. Congressman Derek Van Orden. Also, Jordan Stoltz, the great Olympic speed skater, who took one of his gold medals and actually put it around President Trump's neck. We have got the video at the Heartland Post's social media pages. Check it out. We'll be right back with more.
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6: Good afternoon. I'm Dave Michaels. Weather permitting, there will be more closures in the Mitchell Interchange going into effect this weekend.
7: The Department of Transportation says from Friday night tonight until Monday morning, the northbound 4194 lanes that run parallel to the interstate between College and Layton will be closed. All ramps on that side of the freeway will also be shut down. And this is part of the big resurfacing project in the interchange that has been going on for the past couple months.
6: Fox 6's Carl Deffenbaugh. A candidate for governor is responding to being sued over unpaid debt.
8: The suit over some $30,000 accrued by Madison Democrat State Representative Francesca Hong was filed in late May by Capital One. In a statement, Hong's campaign said the debt stemmed from business expenses that rose astronomically during the pandemic and has been paid. Hong co-owned a Madison restaurant for 7 years before it closed 2 years ago. She's one of eight Democrats running to oppose Republican Congressman Tom Tiffany in the November election to succeed Governor Tony Evers. Bob Hague, Wisconsin Radio Network.
6: And the state of California is still tabulating votes from Tuesday's primary election, fueling scrutiny about the state's electoral process. Speaking to supporters, Republican gubernatorial candidate Steve Hilton blamed Democratic leaders for the slow count.
9: California cannot count less than 10 million votes in a month.
3: Thanks to the Democrats in charge of our state, we have become a national and an international laughingstock.
6: Checking the Holiday Automotive of Fond du Lac Sports Scoreboard. 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
11: Scattered rain showers and some thunder will be possible through mid-afternoon, then only a slight chance for an isolated storm through midnight. Muggy today with temperatures in the upper 70s. Another round of rain Saturday morning, then drying the rest of the weekend. I'm Fox 6 meteorologist Stephanie Barrichello.
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22: Good afternoon, this is Tom Krieger with your afternoon business report. Stocks fell sharply today, pulled down by a sell-off in key chip stocks and rising treasury yields following a much stronger than expected jobs report. Non-farm payrolls increased by 172,000 in May, well above the 80,000 economists expected. On a positive note, consumer staples were a bright spot. The sector was up 2% with shares of Colgate, Palmolive, and Coca-Cola each adding around 4% as the rotation out of tech names continued. At the close, the Dow is down 695, S&P 500 down 200, and the NASDAQ down 1,121 points. From Creative Planning, I'm Tom Krieger.

President Trump's farming roundtable in Chippewa Falls has just wrapped up after the president spoke, gave a campaign speech, let's face it, touting his administration's many successes, not just in helping Wisconsin's and America's farmers, but also in closing down the flood of illegal immigrants opened under President Biden to reducing the nation's crime rate. When he did get into the concrete steps that this administration has taken, it was a very, very strong event. And it is clear that the biggest thing, away from the subsidies for E15 fuel and ethanol and... You know what? I'm just going to be quiet on that because it is a very contentious issue. Folks, I'm just going to say this. If the Iowa caucuses were later in the primary season every 4 years, we would not have to talk about ethanol and E15. That's all I'm going to say about that. But when the president talked about not just tax breaks for the agriculture industry, but one of the big things that I keep hearing from representatives in the industry, farmers themselves, was all the bureaucracy, all of the red tape. Again, over and above the trade deals that are getting more soybeans and cranberries, this is a massive, massive product here in Wisconsin, into foreign markets, especially China, that ginseng, that's another big one that's produced in Wisconsin. Did you know Wisconsin is, I believe, the nation's leader in the growing of ginseng? Cranberries, ginseng, dairy, obviously. Very, very rich agriculture economy here in Wisconsin. But it's reducing the bureaucratic red tape on farmers, reducing all of the ridiculous environmental hurdles that farmers and people along the farm-to-table pipeline would have to jump through just to get food on your plate. That's the biggest thing that didn't just help farmers, but dramatically reduced the cost and the difficulty with which the food we consume is produced. And of course, the Whole Milk for Healthy Kids Act, putting whole milk back in schools, at least as an option. Kids can still get skim milk. They can still get 2% milk. But the fact that we got rid of whole milk in schools always seemed insane to me. We will get into, we're going to try our best, ladies and gentlemen, to do our Fun Friday segments, How Bizarre, Talk Radio Roulette, and the like. America's Agriculture Secretary, Brooke Rollins, who was in attendance at that event and was speaking briefly before the president spoke and then as part of the roundtable itself. She is set to join us in about a half hour. We also have a big update on an exclusive story that we broke for you earlier in the show. So we'll try our best to get to everything. One thing we know we absolutely cannot miss is your chance to win $2,500 in the 250K USA giveaway each and every day from now until America's 250th birthday on July 4th. We are giving away $2,500. iHeartMedia in total will give away $250,000 to our listeners to say thank you for your support and happy birthday to these great United States. 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Enter the keyword TRIP to be entered in this nationwide contest. Best of luck, $2,500 on the line. Biggest surprise for me at the Trump event, Jordan Stoltz, Olympic hero, multiple gold medalist, one of the biggest stars in the Winter Olympics this past year, Wisconsin native, also apparently big Republican. He was at the round table. He was sitting on stage with President Trump, and he actually took one of his gold medals
and put it around President Trump's neck. We actually have the video up at Dan O'Donnell Show on X, Facebook.com/Dan O'Donnell Show as well. Suffice it to say, a whole lot of the libs who were following Jordan's every move in Olympic coverage this past winter are not going to be happy, which is really unfortunate. I want to know, already on social media, I'm sure, I haven't really been following it because I've been trying to watch the president's events, sort of, referee, play all the commercials and get in and out of the president and try to get us on time here on the show. I haven't really been following on social media. I'm going to take a wild guess that liberals are already freaking the freak out that Jordan Stoltz dared to have some fun. And when the president of the United States, less than a month from America's 250th birthday, visited his state and asked, would he like to attend an event with him, said yes and had some fun and put the gold medal around President Trump's neck. It's like conservatives, and in a bygone era, pretty much everybody could accept that even if you don't agree with a president, you can still, because of your respect for the office, your respect for this country, and your respect for being a citizen and answering the call when your president asks something of you, not to be used as a prop or anything, but it's okay to be honored by the president. It's okay to go to the White House after your team wins an NBA title. And yes, that they're going crazy over the fact that Trump is going to be in attendance on Monday night for game 3 of the NBA Finals in New York. They're going crazy over that. James Dolan, by the way, is reasonably sizable, the owner of the Knicks and MSG, the network, the Madison Square Garden, all of it. He's also a Republican donor, relatively big Republican donor, Trump supporter. They're just, are they upset about that? Joe Thomas, NFL superstar, Hall of Famer. He's also a farmer. He owns a farm. He was in attendance. Already I saw we were posting some video at the Heartland Post social media. Already people are going, oh, great look, Joe Thomas. Oh, it's okay to be seen in public with a president of the United States that you don't like.

foothold. And they say all of this with a straight face as the state of California is actively right now taking days and days and days to count a couple hundred thousand ballots in Los Angeles. They are no closer to being done counting those ballots across California. There are millions of ballots in California that are still outstanding. It does seem like the Republican Steve Hilton is going to advance to the November general election. They have a jungle primary system out there. Again, another way to try to freeze out Republicans and rig elections so only Democrats can win. You can actually have two Democrats advance to a general election out of a primary. It's just the top two finishers, regardless of political party. But Spencer Pratt is clinging now to a 33,000 vote lead. And here's the kicker. They think there are 300,000 some votes still outstanding. They think they have no idea. How? How can you pot? Here are the number of ballots. Here are the number of ballots that have been cast. You take the one number, you subtract it from the other. That is the number of ballots still outstanding. The fact that there's the fact that ballots are still coming in. The election was Tuesday. It's now Friday. Think about it this way. India is a nation of a billion people. Of them, roughly 600 million take part in national elections. India has counted 600 million votes much faster than Los Angeles has been able to count several hundred thousand. That's not incompetence. You could get a bunch of second graders, I am convinced, and count votes, or at least feed them through the, you can get second graders to hand count the votes faster than Los Angeles is counting the vote. There is no, and I mean no possible reason, there is no incompetence that is that great. It is beyond apparent what's going on. And I know I said yesterday that it would be something for Spencer Pratt to lose this lead because the math just isn't with Nithya Rothman, who finished in third place. The socialist common council member, second Democrat, Karen Bass, is already qualified for the general election. Spencer Pratt, the buzzy conservative Republican. I said, look, there's no way in a legitimate election. There's no way that the math would favor Spencer Pratt. Well, it turns out Nithya Rothman is dramatically overperforming her percentage of the vote that's already come in the late arriving ballots. Karen Bass is underperforming. You would expect the percentages to remain about the same, but nope. Rothman is just, she's blowing out the doors on the late arriving ballot. This woman was so convinced that she lost on election night that when she gave a speech, she was crying. She literally cried because she knew she was done. And now it looks as though all the betting markets are predicting that she is actually going to surpass Spencer Pratt when this election is finally finished and certified sometime by about September 15th. All right, an update to an exclusive story that we broke for you here on the Dan O'Donnell Show earlier this afternoon. The Democratic Assembly Campaign Committee has actually challenged the nomination signatures of one of its own members, Sylvia Ortiz Velez. Four different Democrats in Milwaukee all face primary challengers. All have in some way ticked off Democratic leadership. Russell Goodwin is another. And Goodwin, unlike Ortiz Velez, actually faced the challenge to his nomination signatures, not from the Democratic Campaign Committee, but rather his primary opponent. Now, I have heard from multiple sources that the Democratic Campaign Committee, or at least people associated with it, are attempting to keep Goodwin off the ballot. The ADCC, though, says to WisPolitics.com, they're actually helping Goodwin to stay on the ballot. Goodwin
talked to WISPOLICY.

0: Politics this afternoon. He says Ryan Clancy is behind the effort to oust him. Clancy, meanwhile, tells WisPolitics.com he had nothing to do with the challenge, but he supports Goodwin's primary opponent after Goodwin broke with his Dem colleagues in voting for a GOP transgender sports bill. That's why Democrats are so furious at Russell Goodwin to begin with, because he dared to vote with Republicans against the idea that boys should be competing in girls' sports. Like, for example, the WIAA high school track meet is going on right now. Democrats believe that if a boy wanted to, he could just say he's a girl and dominate the field in the 100-meter dash. Goodwin said that's insane, so he voted with Republicans. He was actually barred from voting for the rest of those bills as part of a package of legislation on trans issues here in Wisconsin because Assembly Minority Leader Greta Neubauer actually barred him from the floor. She prevented him from coming back to the floor. She's done that before. Democratic leadership has prevented their members from actually casting votes when they think that they're going to vote for Republicans. So Clancy is denying that he's behind the challenge to Russell Goodwin's signatures. I'm very proud to be opposing this Republican in Democrats' clothing and backing Jordan Roman, who is an exceptional candidate, Clancy said, adding he took Goodwin's vote personally as the father of two transgender children. Now, see, I did not know this, that Ryan Clancy had two transgender children. And I have no idea how old they are, but because Clancy seems like a younger guy, 30s, 40s, I'm going to assume they're minor children. I am not going to say a thing about them. Kids to me are totally off limits, especially, you know, they're not in politics. I'm just going to point out the odds of having two transgender children in the same family are extremely long. Gender dysphoria is a very, very rare thing. To have two children with something that is not hereditary in nature and affects something like 0.01% of the population, the odds against that are one in the several millions, if not higher than that. And that's all I'm going to say about that. The challenge, this from WisPolitics, targets 133 of the 301 signatures Goodwin turned in. Assembly candidates need 200 valid signatures to qualify for the ballot, and striking all 133 challenges would leave Goodwin below the threshold needed. The challenge alleges some signers live outside the 12th Assembly District. Some addresses were incomplete or non-existent, and some entries were illegible. Goodwin called the challenge frivolous and sent WisPolitics a picture of a house that he said was at one of the addresses Roman challenged as non-existent, meaning Jordan Roman is challenging a house. He said there's nobody who lives here. This is not a physical address. And Goodwin sent a picture and said, look, there's a house here. This guy's an idiot. The Assembly Democratic Campaign Committee said it is helping Goodwin respond to the challenge. I'm just going to say I heard from multiple sources that, okay, officially the ADCC is, you know, helping out with this. But Jordan Roman did not just out of the blue have the wherewithal to challenge a whole ton of his opponent's signatures. And let's just say the official challenge filed with the Wisconsin Elections Commission looked very similar to the one filed against Sylvia Ortiz-Velez, which was actually filed by the executive director of the Assembly Democrat Campaign Committee. Suffice it to say, though, that this is absolutely a mess. You have got Democrats targeting Democrats. They are at each other's throats. This is not where you want to be ahead of a very contentious gubernatorial primary amongst Democrats where they're actively trying to take out the socialist front runner Francesca Hong through weeks and weeks and weeks of opposition research about her truly insane viewpoints and policy ideas on crime. We should abolish prisons. We should destroy, we should just get rid of police. She envisions a world where we don't have law enforcement and we don't have prisons and everyone lives together in perfect harmony, like a real life version of John Lennon's song, Imagine. This is a party that does not seem like it is going to come together and be an electoral force come November. But again, we shall see. You're listening to the Dan O'Donnell Show. Coming right back in just 3 minutes.
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2: In Waukesha County, westbound 94 slammed from Highway 16 to before Highway G with a crash taking out the two left lanes. Got heavy eastbound delays starting at 76, clearing up after 35th. I'm Kevin Henry. That's your latest Total Traffic.
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0: Coming up in about 10 minutes, Brooke Rollins, U.S. Agriculture Secretary, is going to join us live as she is heading back to Washington following President Trump's farming roundtable in Chippewa Falls. She was there. We are going to talk about that, talk about the Trump administration's agriculture policies and how they've impacted Wisconsin, and also what she thinks about Wisconsin's governor, Tony Evers, refusing, flat out refusing, to turn over food stamp data to the federal government. The Agriculture Department does run America's food stamp program, SNAP. It doesn't run it. The states administer it. It's a very weird system. The federal government funds food stamps. The states administer them and then simply send a bill to the federal government. Federal government, therefore, has a vested interest in ensuring that there aren't people on the food stamp rolls who aren't supposed to be there, like, say, illegal immigrants. And they do absolutely have the ability through federal law and the power of federal investigation to inspect those rolls. Well, Governor Evers isn't just refusing to turn them over. He's actually sued over this. So we are going to talk about that with Secretary Rollins as well. That's coming up at 5:40. As a result, folks, just because it's been such a jam-packed day and I wanted to get to as much of President Trump's roundtable as we possibly could last hour, we just are not going to have time to do talk radio or roulette or how bizarre strangest stories of the week this week. I know. I apologize. I know a lot of people love those segments on a Friday afternoon. I promise we'll get back to them next week. Right now, we do need to get into this. The University of Wisconsin System Board of Regents has now voted to increase tuition at University of Wisconsin System Schools, UW-Madison, the flagship campus, as well as all UW campuses. And the vote was not particularly close, 15-1. Now, this is the fourth straight year that UW Regents have voted to increase tuition for parents and for students heading to Wisconsin schools. But that follows a 10-year tuition freeze imposed by former Governor Walker and the Republican legislature. The University of Wisconsin system is very well funded. In fact, they just got $260 million additional dollars in the last state budget. And they just got an absolute gift in the form of an NIL bill that passed in the last legislative session that will allow the Division I athletic schools, Madison, UWM, Green Bay, to save money that they can then use on NIL deals for student athletes. They're not hurting for cash. And what makes this especially egregious is that the vote was 15-1, and the president of the Board of Regents just told the Wisconsin legislature during a committee investigation and hearing into the firing of Jay Rothman, the now former board president, she swore, No, state legislature, we're not looking to raise tuition. This is Amy Blumenfeld Bogost, April 9th, president of the UW System Board of Regents, saying we're not going to hike tuition this year.
1: So potentially a 7% increase.
2: No.
1: Five. After the budget, no. And now another 2, that would be 7.
2: That is...
1: in 2 years?
2: Right now, there's no tuition increase right now.
0: Well, less than 2 months later, there absolutely was a tuition increase, and it was 2%. So 7%, 5% last year, 2% this year. She flat out lied to the state legislature. Just flat out. No, right now there is no tuition hike. She knew doggone well there absolutely was going to be a tuition hike, and now there is. We're going to step aside very quickly. When we come back, Agriculture Secretary Brooke Rollins joins us. This is the Dan O'Donnell Show.
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4: In Waukesha County, westbound 94 slammed from Highway 16 to before Highway G with a crash taking out the two left lanes. Got heavy eastbound delays starting at 76, clearing up after 35th. I'm Kevin Henry. That's your latest Total Traffic.
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0: President Trump this afternoon visited Chippewa Falls and brought with him the Secretary of Agriculture, Brooke Rollins, for a roundtable with farmers from across the state, also Wisconsin leaders. And we are honored to be joined by Agriculture Secretary Brooke Rollins, live on the Dan O'Donnell Show. Secretary Rollins, thank you so much for joining us. How is your day in Wisconsin today?
21: Well, is there a more beautiful place in the world than Wisconsin, Dan? Can you tell me that?
0: I would say Hawaii, but yeah, but that's just because I'm from here and I see Wisconsin every day. I'm teasing. Yes, yes. We take it for granted. We really do have God's country out here. And, We are such a strong agriculture community just across the state. I mean, I'm here in the Milwaukee area, and obviously, you know, our tradition is beer and manufacturing and that sort of thing. But agriculture really permeates every aspect of our culture here in Wisconsin. And you and President Trump have really done, I think, wonders in less than a year and a half in not just cutting taxes with the One Big Beautiful Bill, but also reducing the regulatory burden on farmers. And I'm so glad that both you and the president touched on that today, because I have been hearing from people in this audience that that has been the biggest thing that during the Biden administration was just crushing them, in addition to general inflation.
21: That's exactly right. And, you know, we were at the Custer farm. Ken Custer is the dad. Doug and Daryl, the two sons. Ken's dad started. It's a third generation, a beautiful farm in Chippewa Falls. And they do grain. They have some beef. They do a bunch of stuff. And just talking to the farmers, and this is one of, you know, probably the best part of my job is not all the fancy schmancy stuff, but it's actually being out in the country with our farmers in different states. I mean, the last week and a half, I think I've been in 9 different states visiting all the different farmers, from cotton to dairy to beef to sorghum. I mean, all of the above. Today, of course, we were talking more grain, soybeans as much as anything, but dairy as well, because Wisconsin is such a dairy state. But having the president just feel the love from our farmers. I mean, listen, there are headwinds in the farm economy. He understands that. But the fight to deregulate, to get government off of their backs, to open up the world market so they can sell their goods again after not one new trade deal in the Biden administration, to bring the cost of inputs down so that they don't have to farm for a government check. They can farm to sell their goods and support their family. It's the honor of a lifetime to get to do this. And, yeah, we certainly felt the love today.
0: What have you heard, not just today, but from America's farmers, is still the biggest lingering challenge? I mean, the bureaucratic red tape has been cut. Taxes have been cut. Obviously, I don't want to sugarcoat this. I think tariffs are a bit of an issue for farmers. But what have you been hearing from them themselves that is their biggest challenge right now?
21: Well, let's talk about tariffs for a second. And listen, the president, he called it Liberation Day, I think. We were in the Oval or in the Rose Garden last April, a year ago, when he announced, we're not just you know, messing with one country. Well, this is an all-of-world approach. No one has ever even considered this. But Donald Trump is a very unique president, obviously. And he said, we're not going to bow to the altar of the tariff regime of other countries anymore. This is not okay when we're, you know, charging 5% for any goods coming in on average, and we're getting charged 15% for when our goods go out in the world, and we're going to change it. And so I think they're, you know, at the beginning, it was a little worrisome, obviously, with China. They weren't buying our soybeans for a while or sorghum, et cetera. The president obviously got them buying again, and we're back in good shape there. But when people say, well, Brooke, you know, maybe the tariffs haven't been so good for farmers, what I'll tell you, Dan, is we have 19 new trade deals in 1 year. We have what was inherited, a $50 billion agricultural trade deficit, meaning when we left the first time, we left with a surplus. The ag, you know, we were shipping more ag than we were bringing into America. When we came back, that was a $50 billion deficit for our agricultural producers after 4 years of Joe Biden. And in 1 year, we've cut that in half. We've gone from $50 billion to right about $23 billion. That is a staggering success story that you're not going to hear from the mainstream media, and the people that really affects are our farmers and ranchers, and so they're beginning to sell their goods around the world. Now, their bottom line may not reflect that just yet, because this all happened in the last year, but it will reflect it, and we will be seeing some real, real prosperity, hopefully, for rural America coming out of all these changes.
0: Secretary of Agriculture Brooke Rollins joining me here on the Dan O'Donnell Show. The Department of Agriculture is the department in the executive branch that actually administers, well, oversees America's food stamp programs. Here in Wisconsin, it is known as the Food Share Program. Federally, it's SNAP, Supplemental Nutrition Assistance Program. This is a program of the Department of Agriculture, meaning it comes under Secretary Rollins's purview. The Trump administration has made rooting out fraud of government services, especially of welfare programs, a big focus. Wisconsin's governor, though, Tony Evers, and Attorney General Josh Cole, both Democrats, have refused the federal government's request to see the food share recipient data so that the FBI or even the Department of Agriculture itself can investigate to see if there are people on Wisconsin's food stamp rolls that shouldn't be. In fact, Wisconsin has even joined a lawsuit against the federal government to try not to turn over that data. Secretary Rollins, what do you say to Governor Evers for his refusal to turn that data over to you and federal investigators?
21: Listen, it is absolutely inconceivable to me how any governor in America would refuse to partner with us. This is not red or blue. This is not Republican or Democrat. This is a program that is completely gone and spun out of control, that there is zero accountability, that the federal government basically flows the taxpayer dollar into the states. And until this administration, until Donald Trump, no one had ever asked any questions. You have to self-report. Each state has to say, oh, I have a 1% error rate. I have a 5% error rate, but that's it. So we asked for some accountability, and all the red states complied. And what we have found in the red states, the red governors, is even more shocking. I mean, these are the states that have tighter controls on these programs than a California or a New York or a Minnesota would. And we found 200,000 dead people. We found 500,000 people getting more than one benefit. Can you imagine what we're going to find? We're in litigation right now with the blue states, including Wisconsin. Can you imagine what we're going to find once we get that data? And again, This is not about punishing anyone. This is about preserving a program for those people that truly need it, not for, you know, criminal cartels. And we've made 1,000 arrests in the last year just in the food stamp program for those who are using it wrongly. So this is a massive, this is one of the most corrupt, biggest fraud stories of our time. And it's going to come to bear. And I tell you what, the governor of Wisconsin for not partnering with us. And by the way, we do have some Democrat governors who have said yes. North Carolina we're working with. I think Colorado's the other one. It's time for Governor Evers to step up and come alongside us and help us do right by the taxpayers of this state.
0: It is not a red or blue issue, as you said. In fact, if I were a Democrat, you would think that Democrats who are such big proponents of food assistance programs, of Medicare, of government assistance to the poor, you would think that they would be more ticked off and ready to go after fraudsters than anyone, because they're robbing from the people who need this assistance the most. Why do you think it is that that's not the reaction, and instead they're refusing to cooperate with investigations that could save everybody a whole ton of money and ensure that these programs that they administer aren't taken advantage of?
21: Yeah, it's just, again, it's just nonsensical. It doesn't make any sense. It's funny. I had my hearing. You know, you see these on TV, these crazy hearings where the Democrats, you know, reclaim their time or whatever they do. And to be fair, the Republicans, you know, it's a real saucy thing that everybody has to go through depending on who's in the White House and who's controlling Congress. But yesterday was one of my hearings, 4.5 hours in the U.S. House Ag Committee. And Angie Craig is the leader of the minority for that committee. She's a Democrat from Minnesota. Probably some of your listeners at least may know her name. She was so awful and rude. And at one point I just asked, why can't we have a dignified conversation? Where these things really matter to the American people? They don't care that you're a Democrat and I'm a Republican. But what she was actually arguing to me is, how dare you say that Minnesota has a fraudulent system in their SNAP program when on your own computer, USDA says we've got a 1% fraud rate. I said, Angie, this is what you guys report to us. This is what we're trying to figure out, and this is what we're trying to preserve for the families that really need it. But the Democrats just honestly, at least most of them, just don't seem to get it. It is a Trump derangement syndrome. Anytime we try to do anything good or bipartisan, a lot of them, not all of them, but a lot of them just come running at us with the most awful, vitriolic language and attitude. It's actually hard to believe, but it's also understandable why so many people don't like Congress. They love their congressmen, but they don't like Congress.
0: Because of this political grandstanding. It is exactly Nauseating. And you would think we would all be on the same team on this one, but alas. Agriculture Secretary Brooke Rollins, I'm so glad you enjoyed your day in Wisconsin. We would love to have you back in this state, back on the Dan O'Donnell Show. Have yourself a wonderful evening, a safe trip back to Washington, and a great weekend.
21: Well, you too. I'd love to come on any other time. And by the way, I just want to say Congressman Derek Van Orden was with us, Congressman Tom Tiffany, Senator Ron Johnson. Wisconsin is so well represented in Washington. You've got real fighters there. I just can't tell you how important it is to keep them there so we can keep doing good things for the state of Wisconsin and our farmers.
0: And don't have to tell me twice. Elect Tom Tiffany governor. Send Derek Van Orden back to Washington. We absolutely do need to do so. Secretary Rollins, thank you so, so much. You are listening to the Dan O'Donnell Show. We will be right back to wrap it up for this busy broadcast week in just a second.
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4: Westbound 94 in Waukesha County, just before Highway G, got crash cleanup going on. They've opened one of the lanes, so now just the left lane is blocked there. Still some heavy delays. Southbound 4145, slowing from Good Hope on down to Capitol. I'm Kevin Henry. That's your latest total traffic.
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0: Strong words for Wisconsin's Governor Tony Evers from Secretary of Agriculture Brooke Rollins here on the Dan O'Donnell Show. She joined us just a second ago. Evers is refusing to turn over SNAP data, Supplemental Nutrition Food Stamp beneficiary data, citing privacy concerns. They have joined a multi-state lawsuit, have Evers and his attorney general, Josh Kohl, to try to keep that information from federal investigators. I have written and talked extensively about this. The Supremacy Clause of the Constitution requires that they comply with an ongoing investigation. State privacy law does not trump the actual federal law that says, yes, the secretary can actually, in fact, it's the attorney general that is empowered to look at this data. All right. We are, as I'm looking at the clock here, after a jam-packed Dan O'Donnell show, aren't they all, though, ready to head into the weekend. Hope everyone enjoys a couple of days off. We are back to do it all again Monday afternoon, 3:06, right here on the Dan O'Donnell Show.
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22: Wisconsin, for the fourth consecutive year, will be going up after the Board of Regents voted this morning to approve the increase. Fox 6's Stephanie Quirk.
6: Starting this fall, UW's tuition will go up 2%. Last year, it went up 5%. Now, the hike comes after roughly a decade-long tuition freeze. Supporters of it say it's needed to deal with rising costs. Critics say it isn't, and that this will only hurt students. Meanwhile, the UW system says the extra money will go to things like utilities, maintenance, student services, and salaries, while others pointed to the state's two-year budget that already gave the UW system a boost of $256 million more. The regions also approved higher fees. So when you add up tuition, fees, plus room and board, a UW-Milwaukee student would pay roughly $527 more.
22: The Milwaukee Health Department is keeping an eye on three people at low risk for Ebola.
7: The three were screened after traveling to the Democratic Republic of Congo or Uganda, which are the two countries declared by the World Health Organization to be in a public health emergency last month. The health agency says the three being monitored are not suspected cases, and there's currently no public health concern for Milwaukee residents. Tad Allen, Wisconsin Radio Network.
22: And the May jobs report is out and came in above expectations. The Bureau of Labor Statistics says new non-farm payrolls increased by 172,000 last month. Most analysts were anticipating around 80,000 new jobs. Checking the Holiday Automotive of Fond du Lac Sports Scoreboard, Brandon Sproat pitches tonight for the Brewers. They're in Colorado to take on the Rockies. From the Orthopedic Associates of Wisconsin News Center, I'm Dave Michaels on Wisconsin's most listened to radio station, News Talk 1130 WISN.
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0: a permit to build a new house. You know, is and that's just the highest poverty rate, highest homeless rate. I mean, L.A. alone has 70,000 freaking homeless people. Okay, a lot of them are out of their mind and they're very dangerous. Not a good idea. It's insane. They have the highest income tax, sales tax, gas tax. You know, they can't balance their budget because they're a sanctuary state with sanctuary cities. That means that taxpayers are footing the bill for all the illegals being protected by no-show Gavin, full-time podcaster, Trump's stalker, author now, world traveler, halftime Hannity stalker. It's unbelievable. He's the worst governor. And as people get to know about him, I'm telling you, they're not going to vote for this guy for president. Now Mayor Pete is ahead of him in some polls, as is, what's her name? Kamala Harris. Can you imagine if they went back to Kamala Harris? That would shock me. But I guess it's possible. I guess anything's possible. All right, 800-941-SEAN. We got great economic news that we're going to share with you. Steve Moore will join us at the bottom of the half hour. Look, it's been said, if you move, it's one of the biggest stresses in life. I've moved a million times in my life. I don't find it that stressful, but a lot of people do. But it doesn't have to be that way. And, you know, I've lived in Rhode Island, California, Alabama, Georgia. Where else have I lived? Back to New York, where I grew up. That's then down to the free state of Florida. I've been here 3 years now. Anyway, for a lot of people, it's stressful. 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
0: Born on America's darkest day, 9/11/01, the Tunnel to Towers Foundation, they have been helping American heroes ever since. Heroes like FDNY firefighter Robert E. Welsh III. Now, Robert served as a police officer before his appointment to the fire department in 2001, just weeks after the 9/11 attacks. He was on the front lines of 9/11 recovery efforts, and Robert dedicated nearly two decades of his life protecting his community. He also coached youth sports. He shared a full life with the love of his life, Jennifer, and their three children. But Robert lost his courageous battle with 9/11-related cancer, leaving behind his beloved family. Now, Tunnel to Towers honored Robert by paying the Welsh's family mortgage. Let's all help more families like the Welsh family. 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Maybe you have land or an old car. Just please go to their website. It's the letter T, the number 2, the letter T.org. The letter T, the number 2, the letter T.org. I'll keep saying it. 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
4: Just a couple heavy delays remaining out there on the roads. Eastbound 94 between 70th and 35th and 894 eastbound in pockets from the Hale Interchange to Loomis. I'm Kevin Henry, and that's your latest total traffic.
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0: right, great news on the economy today that I doubt you're going to get from the legacy media mob. Steve Moore will join us, break it all down for you. Although I know gas prices are still up, but they're down significantly from where they were a month ago. And, you know, I think if the president could pull off a deal, great. If he takes him out, whatever he decides, I think this decision is coming sooner than later. That's all I can say. I'm not going to fault the president for trying for peace, especially since the top three tiers of leadership are dead. Maybe we need to take out the leaders of the IRGC now, and maybe the next generation will be the one that makes a deal. I don't know. Otherwise, the president will do militarily what he needs to do and finish it off, which, by the way, could include, in my mind, you know, just strike these facilities where we know the 60% enriched uranium is and entomb it and keep eyes on it. And if they ever go near it, we'll just bomb them again. Or if they start building out other weapon systems, we can get in there and bomb it again. And if they don't open the straits, they don't get a penny. Their economy is literally tanking before our eyes. All right, Steve Moore will analyze the good economic news today and much more. We'll get your calls in this Friday, 800-941-SEAN.
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2: Just a couple heavy delays remaining out there on the roads. Eastbound 94 between 70th and 35th and 894 eastbound in pockets from the Hale Interchange to Loomis. I'm Kevin Henry, and that's your latest Total Traffic.
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0: uncovers the real truth about the politics of D.C. He's your watchdog on Big Brother every day. 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
1: 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It is also the Sig Sauer. It is the choice of the U.S. military. It is the choice of NATO forces. Every branch, by the way, in our military. Summertime's here. But a lot of you are going to be outdoors. A lot of chances for an encounter with you're not expecting. You've got to be prepared. There are dark, evil people in this world. It's sad. And if that moment comes, somebody wants to kill you and your family, you've got to be prepared. Now, all Sig Sauer is proudly made in America. And they've got, you know, all of these workers, you know, nearly 4,000. They're the largest manufacturer in the state of New Hampshire. Half of them are literally military. Well, a little over a third, close to 40%. And Sig is a proud partner to the U.S. military, the official sidearm, all branches of the military. I actually have an M17 Sig Sauer, same one carried by our brave men and women defending freedom around the world. The 365, number one concealed carry pistol in the country. 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And everyone on my show, we're a Sig Sauer family here. 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Just go to SigSauer.com. 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You know, whenever there's good economic news, like the stock market, you know, has been over 51,000 pretty much all week. 50,000. I mean, the president now has hit well over 100 when you include the Dow, the NASDAQ, S&P, 100 records. I know people have been worried about gas prices, but they have come down in the last month very significantly. And this conflict with Iran is going to come to an end one way or the other. I know some people say, yeah, you've been saying that, Hannity. And you're right. I have been. I'm not going to fault the president for trying to make peace. I don't know if you can make peace with these lunatics. But this just came out. For example, wages have surged. And what did I tell you would happen after the president secured anywhere from, what, $12 to $18 trillion in manufacturing that he's bringing back to this country, automobile manufacturing, semiconductor chip manufacturing, pharmaceutical manufacturing, developing rare earths, all that he's doing. That's a ton of money. And I said, once these jobs come online, these are going to be high paying career jobs for Americans. You know, look at what Breitbart put out there today. Blue collar boom for our factory workers. The American factory worker is experiencing an economic renaissance amid President Trump's policies to revitalize manufacturing. Remember Obama famously, they're not coming back, those jobs, never coming back. Well, they're coming back. Average weekly paycheck for a non-supervisory durable goods factory worker up 7.4% from a year ago, according to new data released by the Department of Labor today. Hourly pay is up 5.3%, and the average work week has expanded, particularly due to rising overtime. People want overtime. They get paid time and a half. Pay growth continued in May. Hourly wages up, and weekly wages climbing. And also, remember, the one big beautiful bill cut taxes, no tax tips, overtime, Social Security, you know, and people are getting the biggest refund checks they've had in forever. And they're also seeing less of their hard-earned money taken out of their weekly or biweekly paycheck. But, you know, all of this is happening because of the policies. You know, I know we call it supply-side economics, but this is supply-side plus. And the plus is the trillions in committed manufacturing monies. Now, let me just give you some Some numbers from today. Manufacturing activity has now hit a four-year high in May, according to Reuters. Mortgage interest rates and average rental prices have been falling for months. The stock market has been above 50,000 pretty much all week, even above 51,000, setting again another group of new records. Gas prices have now fallen by 36 cents per gallon from last month's average, according to Gas Buddy. And in many states, you can find regular gas for less than $4 a gallon. And to top it all off, today's job report was twice as good as economists, quote, were predicting. Oh, it outperformed expectations. They say this with every number that Trump gets. We added a whopping 172,000 jobs last month. That's amazing. Payroll gain easily topped all these so-called experts and their expectations of roughly 80,000 new jobs. And April hirings, you know, revised numbers, went up a combined, 93,000 jobs. What does this all mean? Steve Moore is with us and good friend of the program. And Steve Moore, of course, wrote the book Trumponomics, Inside the American First Plan to Revive Our Economy. Well, this is what I thought would happen when he secured those trillions of dollars that would be committed to manufacturing and 100% depreciation if you build out a facility.
2: Well, great to be with you, Sean. And by the way, my latest book that I wrote with Art Laffer is called The Trump Economic Miracle. And these numbers that you're reciting, which are all accurate, really, really, this is a miracle. In fact, I just wrote a piece for the New York Post making that point. You know, you are right. Manufacturing is back. How about construction? The construction industry is having one of the biggest booms it's ever seen, and in building new homes and building roads and building data centers and all sorts of new projects. We also are seeing, as you said, really importantly, that wages continue to outpace inflation. Now, the media every day is talking about an affordability crisis. And look, I know people are angry about, you know, paying, $4 a gallon gas. And I know people are, you know, if you bought a steak lately or ground beef, those are expensive. But it is an absolute truism that the people have more affordability now because their paychecks are rising faster than the rate of inflation. A blockbuster report today. When I heard the news, my jaw dropped. And it did not happen by accident. Sean, this is a result of three policies. One was the big, beautiful tax bill, by the way, which every single Democrat voted against. The second is the deregulation, which has saved American businesses $1 trillion. And the third is the drill baby drill energy policy that has made America the most dominant country in energy in the world.
1: I mean, that too is going to create a lot of high paying career jobs. And that'll also go into this battle. I know that the Democrats are planning to spend tens, if not hundreds of millions of dollars to help out Mr. Six Gender, God is Non-Binary, Welcome Mat on the Border for Illegals, vegan campaign in Texas, absolute nut, refers to his neighbors, if they're women, as neighbors with uteruses. No problem with men playing women's sports and being in women's locker rooms. This guy's a nut. I don't think he's going to win in Texas. I don't know. It's just maybe a hunch I have.
2: Well, listen, I mean, there is a red state, blue state divide in America. And, when you look at where the jobs are being created, Sean, it's the red states that are dominating. We've now had, in just the last month, three major corporations that moved out of blue states, including Exxon, moving out of New Jersey. They'd been there for 140 years. When John D. Rockefeller created Standard Oil, it was in New Jersey, and they've moved out to Texas. You have Samsung that's moving out. You've got other.
1: By the way, I was just watching the John Rockefeller, and there's a History Channel series, The Men That Built America. And the first episode actually is about him. And what he did, and he recognized very early on the need for kerosene because they didn't have light at night and they needed a ton of kerosene, and he built out the refineries and he built out the railroads. I mean, his level of innovation and success is unbelievable.
2: So this is such an important point. You know, there's been a mythology now for 100 years perpetuated by the left. One of the most insidious lies about American history that they're still teaching in the history books is that John D. Rockefeller and Alvin Edison and J.P. Morgan, the people, Henry Ford, the people who built this country, they are treated as robber barons rather than, they were heroes. My goodness. Before, you know, before Henry Ford, there weren't cars. Before John D. Rockefeller, we didn't have energy. You know, you look at all these people who were amazing superstars, and the history books treat them like villains. It's outrageous. You and I have to make a pact that we are going to resurrect. I mean, but like saying Bill Gates is a villain or Steve Jobs is a villain for creating the technology revolution.
1: Well, look at what AOC said. That if you're a billionaire, you didn't earn that. That's just like Obama. You didn't do that. I've had the pleasure in my life to meet very successful people and talk to them.
2: Mm-hmm.
1: And I want to learn from them. And, you know, the one common denominator is they're all risk takers. They're all innovative. They all work their ass off. Not one came, you know, with a silver spoon in their mouth. Most actually start with nothing when you talk to people, and their stories are so compelling. Mm-hmm. And, you know, then look at what Donnie does to Ken Griffin and doxing him in New York. And as a result, Ken Griffin says no to a meeting. And he takes $6 billion that he was going to invest in New York, and he moves it to my free state of Florida.
2: Well, let me give you an example of what you're talking about. You know, I was so fortunate in my life to know Fred Smith. Of course, Fred Smith was the founder of FedEx, one of the greatest transportation companies ever. Everyone said it would never work. Did you know that? Everyone said, are you crazy? You can't.
1: Well, everyone was dumb that told him that.
2: Right. And then, by the way, he just died. He was one of the great, great Americans of all time. He died about 6 months ago. I was talking to him on the phone 3 weeks before he died. He was still working.
1: Wow. Wow. Now, based on the fundamentals and our belief that the trillions in investment in manufacturing and bringing, well, it's good for national security, number one, but it's good for economic activity. Bringing back automobile manufacturing, high-paying career jobs in the auto industry for Americans. And I know there'll be some innovation. I know there'll be AI incorporated, but there's still going to be the need for people to do a lot of the labor. Those are going to be high-paying career jobs for people. But it's also the pharmaceutical company. It's also semiconductor chips. Those are not only beneficial to national security, but beneficial, again, high-paying career jobs for Americans. Then you add oil and fracking and coal mining, and you got more high paying career jobs for Americans. I want to see every American prosper.
2: Me too.
1: And you get these high paying jobs, all of a sudden it's going to be transformational in your life. Maybe you couldn't afford a house. Maybe you'll be able to afford a house. Maybe you have an old car. Maybe you want a new, you know, F-150 or Dodge Ram truck. Maybe you don't take a vacation because you can't afford it. Well, now you'll be able to afford it. Maybe now you can go out to dinner once a week. I mean, I'm not talking about, you know, insane luxuries here. I'm talking about, you know, a nice standard of living for working men and women.
2: Well, that's right. And you and I are involved with a company called Lightspeed, and we're going to be able to build houses with robots, and we're going to be able to build them at half the cost. And that means, you know, more and more Americans will be able to afford a nice home. And this kind of revolution is coming, and it has to be the most important issue for America economically going forward. Is we have to make sure that the United States leads this technology revolution, just like we led the internet revolution. But my God, you know, there's 10 now, the 10 largest technology companies in the world, 9 of them are in the United States. We've dominated.
1: Look at what's happening. You mentioned Texas, and you mentioned Exxon and two other companies now moving headquarters down there. Then they've been in New Jersey forever. And they're doing it and saying it because of regulations and taxes.
2: Yeah.
1: And Wall Street South, I always point out, is very real. Every investment firm, private equity firm, every big bank, every Wall Street firm, they're here. And they're here in bigger numbers, and they have a bigger footprint in South Florida than they do in New York on Wall Street. The same with Texas. What's going to happen in the end to all of these blue states that have chased these companies out of their state? You know, I mean, look at Mark Zuckerberg leaves California. They have a referendum, a wealth tax in California. They had a wealth tax in Seattle. The CEO, former CEO of Starbucks, left to Florida. Mark Zuckerberg now in Florida. Elon Musk now in Texas. The two of the co-founders of Google now in Florida. Larry Ellison now in Florida. They're all moving to Florida. They want to be my neighbor. I think they're coming because I came first.
2: Yeah. That, by the way, I don't know if you've heard the latest news talking about businesses moving from blue states to red states. I don't know if you've heard. It looks like this breaks my heart, by the way. As you know, Sean, I'm a Chicagoan by birth. I grew up in the Chicago area. It's going to be the Bears are leaving Chicago and they're going to Indiana.
1: How crazy is that mayor and governor to allow that to happen? How stupid is that?
2: How stupid is that? You got an idiot mayor and you've got a governor of Illinois who Pritzker, who wants to run for president. Is he going to run for president saying, I'll do for the country what I did for Illinois? He's ruined that state.
1: They've ruined it. Never mind law and order, safety, security. I could probably make a prediction now, and I don't want to because I wouldn't want to be right. But with a fair degree of accuracy, how many people in Chicago, if I report back Monday, were shot over the weekend? How many people were shot and killed? They don't have law and order. They don't have safety security. They have the worst infrastructure, and people are leaving. High taxes, bureaucratic nightmare. Look at California. Good luck getting a housing permit for the Pacific Palisades after the government failed you with no water and hydrants or reservoirs. And of course, or practicing the science of forestry in an area that has predictable Santa Ana winds and wildfires. They're pretty dumb.
2: Well, it's so sad what's happened to our great cities. And this is what happened when progressives take over. So you look at Minneapolis.
1: No, it's not sad to me.
2: What's that?
1: Not sad to me. I left.
2: Well, but look, I love America's great cities. I love Los Angeles. I love Chicago. I love New York.
1: You're not going to live there.
2: Seattle's a disaster. But when I was growing up, when we were growing up, those cities were great cities.
1: They were? You're 100% correct. All right, Steve Moore, appreciate you. Thank you. 800-941-SEAN if you want to be a part of the program. We have a lot to get to today. Man, we have such a busy day. When we come back, you know, Oz is saying $100 trillion waste, fraud, abuse. We're going to check in with our friend Luke Rosiak. He's doing an investigative report. Brandon Gill will weigh in. Listen, you hear and you see what's happening with Israel, the flare-up with Beirut and Lebanon. And what does Hamas do? What does Hezbollah do? What does Iran do? They fire into densely populated areas like cities like Tel Aviv. And the humanitarian crisis that has ensued is real. People lose their homes. They lose everything. They need food, water, shelter, medication, clothing, housing. And thank God your generosity allows the International Fellowship of Christians and Jews. They're on the ground every day helping these people in desperate need. Listen, they need help. They're in a fight for their survival. That's why it's critical that this mission of preventing Iran never getting a nuclear weapon is successful. Anyway, they need your help. Whatever you can deliver. If you can just deliver a prayer because you don't have a lot of money, you're maybe running in the red. All right, just go to their website. Whatever you can donate is desperately needed. PrayIFCJ.org. 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
1: All right, when we come back, how much of your money's been wasted or stolen? 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
16: More Iranian drones shot down. I'm Lisa Lacera, Fox News. The military says the drones were launched toward the Strait of Hormuz. President Trump, speaking at a roundtable for Wisconsin farmers, said again today the U.S. will be victorious in Iran, either on paper or through the military. And he said,
17: "We have the greatest military anywhere in the world."
16: Earlier this week, Iranian drones heavily damaged a passenger terminal at Kuwait's main airport, killing one person, wounding dozens, and briefly closing the airfield. Also at the roundtable, the president